0: new trial. The prosecutor telling the court he and the defense agreed to hold back character evidence during the trial to avoid inflaming the case already boiling over with racial tensions. Federal agents have taken devices belonging to former California Congressman Eric Swalwell in connection with a sexual misconduct investigation against him.
1: A federal search warrant inventory shows investigators seized Eric Swalwell's iPhone and MacBook at 8:25 Saturday night. Sources tell Fox that search happened at the San Francisco airport. And then on Sunday, the FBI seized electronics from Swalwell's home in Washington, D.C. Swalwell was cooperative during the airport encounter on Saturday and was not detained or arrested.
0: Fox's Matt Finn. Swalwell resigned from Congress in April. He has denied allegations of sexual assault and misconduct. State lawmaker Aisha Wahab has won a special election to serve the rest of Swalwell's term, which ends in January. America's listening to Fox News.
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5: The Bay Area Chevy Dealers Traffic Update on KSFO.
6: A crash in San Jose, southbound 280 on the connector ramp to southbound 680. It's a solo wreck where the car struck the guardrail and went off the roadway. You're backed up from Winchester. A two-car crash in Berkeley. It's in the clearing stages. East 80 at University, a delay from Ashby, and a crash cleared in Vallejo. West 80 at Solano Avenue.
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14: He's here. 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
15: Mark Levin here. Our number, 877-381-3811, 877-381-3811. There's a very good piece, as there always is, when it's Mark Thiessen column. Could Iran try a midterms October surprise, he writes in the Washington Post. Now, what's interesting about the Washington Post opinion page is it's changed a lot and for the better. That's not to say there aren't still some things going on there, but for that newspaper, when I was working in the Reagan administration, it's night and day. I'm talking about, again, the opinion section. Tehran still has the firepower and the motive to strike before the November vote. So what Thiessen's doing here in his piece, and I want to encourage you to check it out, again, the Washington Post. Yes, the Washington Post. If you don't get it, you don't get it. Democracy dies in darkness. Oh, they got all the headlines. But anyway, it's something to be on alert for. It's something for the president and his advisors in the administration generally, Secretary of War and the Secretary of State, CIA director, to be on the alert for, because they would like nothing more than the Democrats to win. So let me be very specific and very clear about this. Effectively, the Democrats and the Iranian regime are on the same side. The Democrats and the Iranian regime are on the same side here. And that's a problem, but nonetheless. And so, by the way, the woke right neo-fascists. No, we're not. We're really not. No, you are. We're in the middle of a war and this is how you conduct yourselves? Yeah, no, you are. I wanted to hit a Democrat state representative in Michigan, Karen Whitsett, W-H-I-T-S-E-T-T, at an event in favor and support of the Republican Mike Rogers running for the Senate today. Cut 8. Go.
16: I do not think people really realize what is on the line. You will lose your health insurance if the other candidate gets in office. There's no ifs, ands, or buts about it. That is what Medicare for All means. So if you enjoy going to ER now and sitting for 6 hours, get ready to enjoy that a whole lot longer because you may be sitting there for 6 weeks. That means you will be in a clinic, in a hospital, wherever they say that you go. Once again, you say you don't want government in your business. Well, the government will be controlling your health care. They will control your doctors. They will control your medication. They will control your visits. They will control everything. So if for no other reason, common sense prevails that Mike Rogers is the candidate for you.
15: Wow. Good for her. Good for her. You need a lot of Democrats to move over, folks. That would be very, very important for a lot of Democrats to move over, a lot of independents to move over. Absolutely, 100%. Oh, yeah. Got more here. Let's see. Do we have any more Democrats? Oh, yeah, we do. We have a rabbi, Rabbi Asher Lobatin, at an event for Mike Rogers also today. Let's listen to this one. Cut 9, go.
17: When Abdel Asayed was asked about the terrorist who attempted to blow up a synagogue right here in Michigan with hundreds of children, like Saylor, hundreds of children, all he said, hurt people. Sadly, Abdel al-Sayed has shown only contempt for Jews as a people and called my people bloodthirsty, and the reason Michigan, our great state of Michigan, doesn't have the funds it needs.
15: Mm-hmm. Now, let us just hope. Look, here's the deal. If Rodgers loses in Michigan, we're going to have a very bad night, don't you think, Rich? Unfortunately. And we got a few other races. We're trying to pull in some of these candidates and help them. Some of them are too foolish to take the help we're willing to give. But are we close to Alaska or you don't know? Okay, so Sullivan in Alaska, he has come on before. So that's him. We're reaching out to Ohio. We just started doing that. You know, they're busy. I got it. But they're not going to get any bigger response than from this program. And we're reaching out. Where else are we reaching out, Rich? No, but I'm asking you, where else are we reaching out? And we hope to get somebody. Ohio was one. Alaska's one. Georgia, actually, is another one. Right. So those three states, we're seeing what we can do to help. We just don't want the Democrats. Look, the Senate has to be the firewall. If we have a bad night and they take the House, and that's a bad, bad night, we need to have a firewall, if you know what I mean. We need to have a firewall. And that's going to have to be the Senate. And we spent a lot of time on this, you and I. And we spent a lot of time on an election night, too. And we're going to do it again. To get out our vote, people in their cars, in their trucks, people thinking about it over the dinner table. No, we're going to be spurring as many people as we can, spurring them on to go vote. It's not that hard. And like it or not, if your community allows voting early, vote early. Vote early. Take the tool that they created for themselves and that they abuse, quite frankly. Take that tool and use it against them. That's my view. Use it against them. All right. Chuck Schumer at a press conference today. He's asked about the Democratic Socialists of America. If I didn't think these were interesting, I wouldn't waste my time with them, ladies and gentlemen. That's the truth. We've got plenty here to do, but let's go ahead. Let's hear what he had to say.
18: What do you make of this rise in DSA and what that could mean for the Senate?
19: Well, we're a big tent party. And, you know, not everyone has the same exact view on every single issue. But if you look at the overall issues, the costs that people pay, the chaos in the Trump administration, you see it daily, and the corruption. And the corruption, one of our candidates, Senator Ossoff, does this so well.
15: Senator Ossoff, we know him. The one that attacks a young woman. Oh, yeah, Senator Ossoff, we know him. Go ahead.
19: Corruption makes people's costs high. For instance, the corruption in Trump taking millions and millions of dollars from the oil and gas industry, the coal industry, and then cutting off clean energy, which is the cheapest way to get power, has raised people's electric bills 600%.
15: That's not what's raised there. You're such a slimeball, Schumer. I actually hope that some Democrat takes you out there. I really do. You're such a hemorrhoid on the body politic and for so damn long. No, ladies and gentlemen, what's raising your electrical costs are your state governments. They're the ones doing it. And they're doing it purposely with their ideology on climate change. It has nothing to do with the oil companies, nothing to do with the utility companies. Utility companies are in business if they sell you more electricity. 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This is a joke. This is sick. That would be like people, oh, they're holding back milk. The milk cartels are. No, they're not.
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20: 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It does a great job on chicken, including chicken breasts. 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
3: Hello, America. Welcome back. All right, Mr. Producer. Here we are, Mr. Producer. 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
28: Kittle in the corner, baby! 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

0: 23 century, but I could be wrong, something of that sort. Or the E7 AEWNC, the article says. But these are big deal projects. And Jonathan Levine's 100% right, and the person who posted is 100% right. If that is your brother, that is, if Piker's your brother, you don't get a clearance. Well, Mark, it's the brother. It doesn't matter. It's not about the family and the brother. It's about securing some of our top secrets and all the engineering and all the whole purpose of it. It's one of the reasons we don't want to give F-35s to Turkey, because they will do what? Reverse engineer it. I'm sorry, I have a disagreement with the administration on this, and it's not a slight disagreement. It is a significant disagreement. And when we're giving these things to these Arab countries who go to the highest bidder, and by bidder I don't mean money, they got plenty of money. I mean by the country that will give them whatever they want. We can't do that. These are generational systems. The F-35 wasn't just built during this administration or this has been in the works for 20 years. And the amount of brain power and know-how and effort and resources, you need 70? Okay, we'll say you said no. In my humble opinion, no. No way. Just me. Just me. Yes, me. Where are we, Rich? What am I on here? We'll take a little break. We'll be right back.
1: Mark Levin.
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0: 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Folks, I don't know what people are waiting for. Thousands of us have already done this, and we couldn't be happier. 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None. 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And at just $15 a month for your first 3 months, now's a great time to jump in with both feet and get Pure Talk. Dial #250, say Mark Levin. #250, say Mark Levin. I'm telling you, they make it as easy as easy peasy. Now, I found what Jonathan Levine just told us truly shocking. How did Piker's brother get a job like this? And is our background vetting system, I mean, any good? I mean, there's no way this should have slipped through. No way, in my view. I mean, we spend a fortune on background checks. And what bothers me is, you know, the communist Chinese are working on it. The North Koreans, our new friends. I know they're working on it. Putin's working. All of our enemies. And the federal government, even for the spooks, you know, the intel agencies and so forth and so on, are so expansive, and there's so many people, that you got to do this right. We shouldn't have people slipping through. Here's this guy, the brother, is on his brother's podcast. They're bragging about him working on a plane. Rolling Stone, which is a left-wing rag, but nonetheless, they do an entire interview and they get this information. They don't even think it's a big deal. They didn't lead with it. But it is a big deal, America. All right. We salute our armed forces, police officers, firefighters, emergency personnel. ICE, God bless you and thank you. Our truck drivers, thank you all. We salute the people in Ukraine, the people in Israel, the people in Iran, and you, the American people. You.
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11: The feds dump a bomb plot at the New York State Capitol. I'm Lisa Lacera, Fox News. Authorities say Jessica Bowie had been under surveillance for over a month as she communicated with at least one confidential informant who was pretending to work for ISIS.
12: She's charged with one count of 18 U.S.C. 2339B, attempting to provide material, support, or resources to a designated foreign terrorist organization.
11: Assistant U.S. Attorney John Sarcone. Court documents say Bowie converted to Islam about 5 years ago and plotted the attack because she believed the state was passing laws that were offensive to her religion. The FBI says she planned to leave the country, but said she planned to return to attack the White House or Times Square on New Year's Eve. The prosecution and defense in the Carmelo Anthony case in court today has his lawyers petitioned for a retrial. Anthony was convicted earlier this summer of killing a fellow teenager at a Texas track meet last year. The person Philadelphia officials say has been terrorizing people in a scary movie mask has been identified.
13: Philadelphia DA Larry Krasner said the man behind a mask reminiscent of the horror film character Chucky is thought to be 22-year-old Zymir Hughes, and he's wanted for misdemeanor and felony counts.
14: In relation to only one of what we understand to be many victims.
13: The encounters happened last week near City Hall. Police Captain Jason Smith said the suspect acted as if he had a weapon but never showed it.
11: Fox's Grinnell Scott. Smith says Hughes may have staged the attacks for social media attention. Police believe he may have left the area. The Pentagon says the USS George Washington has arrived in the Middle East to replace the aircraft carrier USS Lincoln, which has been deployed there for 270 days. The Lincoln's on its way back to its home port of San Diego after reports of supply shortages and morale issues. 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
18: San Carlos, a crash north 101 before Holly Street. Two left lanes blocked. You're backed up from Whipple. And then a multiple car wreck in Alamo, north 680 before Stone Valley. Three right lanes tied up. Look for a delay from El Cerro Boulevard. And then north 101 San Francisco. Delay from 280 onto the lower deck of the Bay Bridge. Westbound Bay Bridge, very heavy coming into San Francisco.
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23: Hey, good to be here.
22: That is a Shady attorney giving us some legal direction, one and only time in the universe. That you want to have a shady attorney doing that, but it makes sense on this show. Let me break down the stories for you so you can determine whether or not you want to spend the next hour of your existence engaged in this experience. Who's throwing who under the bus? So the Lakers, looks like they're up for sale again. Jeannie Buss, who ultimately is probably the face of the Buss family at this point, is... It looks like disputing or throwing a wrench into the process to disgorge the Buss family of their ownership interest in the Lakers. And we'll walk you through Mark Walter, who bought the team, I think, in 2025. Yeah, obviously, he's rolling in dough because he's also basically controlling interest in the Dodgers. And you got to have a lot of money when you own the Dodgers and the Lakers.
23: He definitely does.
22: Unfortunately, he's under investigation federally for financial fraud. Which is not great.
23: That's right up there with Bill Gates' daughter.
22: Bill Gates' daughter. Right. So we'll walk you through Jeannie Buss disputes her family sale of the Lakers' stake, what to know about dramatic off-court fights. So we'll walk you through. There's actually some codicils in the sale contract in 2025 that essentially make her a governor of the team, essentially the makes all the executive decisions for 5 years up until 2030. And then the sale of the team is going to trigger a difference in ownership equity for the Buss family, which ultimately would take away
24: San Jose Earthquakes soccer.
25: Jones in front, redirected home, Preston Jones! 2-1 San Jose!
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0: 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It does a great job on chicken, including chicken breasts. 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You can see me doing some sausages on there. 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Even does a great job on shrimp, on veggies. 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
22: In that, you know, essentially did things that other cars have never done in my experience, but it is not ready for prime time in terms of driving without human supervision. The law says, bottom line, is you are responsible for any accident that happens when you're in a Tesla, full self-driving or not. And the fact that this guy would admit this as an Uber driver, that he drives 95% of the time with people in the car, and he's not even driving, he's letting the Tesla drive itself or drive him and his passengers. Yeah. Anything that happens, big lawsuit.
1: And he's bragging about it. That's the worst part.
22: Yeah. Big lawsuit, man. Yeah. It's basically like, these younger people these days will commit felonies and put it on Instagram.
1: Yeah. It's like Fight Club about autonomous driving. First thing you don't talk about it.
22: Yeah. Right. Yeah. First rule of Fight Club. There is no Fight Club. So yeah. First rule of Uber driving and full self driving.
1: There's no self-driving.
22: All right. And then we've got OpenAI is going to build a dedicated ChatGPT experience for teens with parental controls and study features. So I think it's a good idea because I was basically now I'm taking a college course by this really great professor from University of Notre Dame. And ultimately, he was talking about the Greeks. So basically, the Odyssey is in theaters and written by Homer, probably sometime around 700-800 about the Trojan War, happened sometime about 1200 BC. But it turns out the Greeks lost written language for like 200 years. Hmm. It just disappeared. And they finally got it back around the time that Homer started writing again. And the idea is that they were the only example of a major culture and society that actually lost writing. They just stopped writing. Everything was oral history for about 200 years, and then they brought it back. So I think what's going to happen to us with artificial intelligence, it is possible that we will stop knowing how to write and read because AI is going to do it all for you. You might still be able to read, but writing, I mean, what do you need writing for?
1: I saw a story this morning on the news. It was kind of funny. It said approximately 50%, I think it was 47% of college students are using AI to write their application essays, to redo their resumes for college, point everything out. And then the same commentator said, yeah, and half of these universities are using AI to sort through all these resumes. So one computer is writing to another computer to try to get past all the other computer programs.
22: Yeah, it's it's like mind-blowing that what – I think every 6 months now, the capacity of artificial intelligence to be agentic is doubling. So, and I've noticed it in, just over the last couple of years. I mean, it's incredibly efficient for people like us who have the ability to understand what is useful and what is definitely not useful. I mean, if you don't have any context, I mean, you can be flummoxed by this. You basically will find yourself in a situation where you won't be able to make a decision because you don't know exactly what is reliable and what is not because you don't have any context. But if you have context like we do, 30 years into this, and you use a large language model to help you kind of organize ideas, it's very valuable. And the ability for these models now to do really useful things and in ways that save you a lot of time and make you more efficient is, I can see it really is doubling every 6 months. So the idea is that we are facing a real issue with, human beings. They're lazy. And the reason is, if you can have something done for you, so you can do something else that you enjoy more. It's all about self-interest. So, hey, yeah, for sure. ChatGPT can write me a paper, basically on ancient, write me a paper on ancient Greece and how they lost the ability to write for 200 years.
1: I think the biggest downside is that people lose the ability to critically think about things and to see a problem and then be able to put it into context with prior problems they've faced or similar problems and then work their way through it, i.e. critical thinking. And then they're just losing that. They don't see the, you know, the tree through the woods.
22: So we'll walk you through all the safeguards. There's five major ones with homework, but basically discouraging self-harm, curbing emotional dependency, no more I love you, and basically personifying themselves in these large language models. Tone down the basically language, and then guardrails for overuse. So children, kids between 13 and 17 aren't using it 8 hours a day. And then AI Judge Judy, finally something useful for AI. Claude's Anthropic will walk us through Naked Florida Man causes chaos in Hobby Lobby. A sad state of affairs. This one's in Oklahoma. The Secretary of State arrested for suspected public intoxication, ordering food outside of a drive-thru with no car. And then not to be outdone, Florida Police Chief found at scene of crash with bottle of vodka. Stay with us.
1: Right now.
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22: All right, we are back. When I say we are back, I mean Craig Fontaine, Ashton, Edward, Alan, Shady. A shady attorney, give you some legal direction. 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Many multi-million dollar artisanal curated outcomes by our office from first meeting all the way to final outcome. Give you some context. You can see our curriculum vitae. 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Get a general sense about us. 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If you see a individual that looks like basically an aging 40s film star, it's probably me. And then Edward Alan Shady, he's got basically a tie that will make you remember and maybe even take your focus off his beautiful blue eyes.
1: I got it's a loud tie. It's my the producer got him for me. He goes, hey, you got to wear these. You got to wear a blue shirt and a loud tie. I'm okay.
22: Yeah. 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
22: Minimum 15% ownership requirement is maintained in order to ensure that Jeannie Buss may remain controlling owner. So essentially, in the sale to Walter, she maintained the right to be governor of the team, which is essentially the chief executive to make all operation decisions.
1: Yeah.
22: And once you get under 15% under NBA rules, then she loses that right. So I don't think she was paying attention to that. And the reason this happened is that once they saw the writing on the wall, the other siblings, they basically, there's a tag-along clause, and they said, we want to tag along with that sale, and we want to sell our interests as well. And so they exercised that, and so now there's basically competing clauses contractually where 4 out of the 5 siblings, it looks like, want to sell the Lakers. Jeannie wants to keep it based upon the fact she wants to maintain her control of the Lakers as the governor, and anything less than 50% interest, she can't do that under NBA rules, which is different from the contract that she signed.
1: Yeah, because it'll be interesting, because as a trustee on the on the Jab Trust, Dr. Jerry Buss Trust, she necessarily, more likely than not, actually signed that original contract with the tag-along that would have given the rights the ability to sell or not sell, which would be in direct contravention of her ability to stop a sale through her position as a trustee. So it's kind of weird. I'm a trustee. I'm going to take a tag-along. You have to maintain all this, but you have the right to sell. But I can also squash that by saying we're not going to do it under the trust. So I think the trust is more controlling than the contract in this context, because that's the underlying vehicle that everything flows from.
22: Well, that's going to be basically full employment for the lawyers that are involved, that's for sure. So so basically, this is what happened. So news of basically Lakers sale from Mark Walter, who also owns the Los Angeles Dodgers, and is facing a federal fraud investigation to Kushner, who is the son of a felon, and Iger, broke last Wednesday. The sale included a tag-along clause, which was executed by 5 other Buss siblings, indicating that they wanted the family to sell its shares. And apparently, this is not the first time the Buss siblings have fought over control of the team. When Jeannie fired Jim Buss as head of basketball operations in 2017, that probably didn't feel great. That probably made Thanksgiving a little awkward. He and brother Johnny Buss attempted to strip Jeannie of her seat of the Lakers board of directors. Two sides ultimately agreed to settle, with Jeannie Buss remaining in control of the team. So the sale of the team to Walter in 2025 is reportedly driven by Jeannie Buss, who was long described as a swing vote and possible sale in a lengthy report from ESPN. So essentially, she's kind of controls the family dynamic, it looks like.
1: I know, but if you're looking at $12.5 billion and they have 17%, and there's, what, 6 family members there, they're looking at over $350 million. That's generational wealth to each one of them going forward. That is a lot of money. And if her brothers and sisters, I can understand why they might be a little upset with their sister holding them back from attaining that or getting to that money, and maybe moving on and getting out of the Lakers and not having their entire fortune tied up in a franchise that has been struggling lately.
22: Well, so they first dispute Jeannie wanted to throw the other Buss siblings under the bus And now the bus siblings want to throw Jeannie under the bus. And you know what? If you're going to fall under the bus, you're going to get $350 million. I'll let that bus hit me.
1: Yeah, no kidding. But in this instance, the way they're squabbling and going about this, I think it's a short bus.
22: Yeah, right.
1: And somebody's licking the windows on that bus as it goes by.
22: Dr. Jerry Buss, I mean, if you can believe what you saw on, I think it was Showtime, about the Lakers, maybe it was an HBO. It was pretty good. Even my wife loved it. My wife's not really into sports, but she really liked the Magic Johnson story. And basically, Jerry Buss was a real character. And, the whole story about kind of rags to riches and what he was able to pull off. So he's widely considered the greatest owner in NBA history. Jerry Buss is, Dr. Jerry Buss, between his purchase of the team in 79 and his death in 2013, the Lakers won 10 championships led by Magic Johnson and Kobe Bryant. After his passing, though, the Lakers have been one of the NBA's most dysfunctional teams. So,
1: yeah, they missed, what, six postseason games? Postseason in six different seasons.
22: Well, they had a lot of help from the referees when the Kings were really good, because I had basically Kings Row 1 seat 3 and 4. My law partner and I, one of our friends, bought tickets in a tax sale. And we were able to get a quarter of the season for like four seasons when the Lakers were really great. Sitting right next to, I was sitting next to Penny Marshall. And it was really cool. I was on the court. I remember one time somebody stepped over the seat and hit my arm, and my beer spilled on the court, which was not great. it was basically pretty cool. And it was when the Kings were great.
1: Yeah,
22: with,
1: 20 years ago.
22: Chris Webber those teams. And, watching that, essentially travesty where they were really going to beat the Lakers and, all of those fouls were called. It just seems like, the Lakers have gotten some favorable treatment over the years. And so if something bad happens to the Lakers, I do not lose any sleep over it.
1: Yeah.
22: And I don't think anybody's going to lose any sleep over whether or not Jeannie Buss maintains control of the Lakers or brothers and sisters prevail, because if running over the bus, as I just said, it means you get like, $500 million. For something you really didn't have any.
1: Yeah, your dad made the decision, and you're going to benefit from it.
22: Right. So you're kind of like Phoebe Gates. So you basically got born into wealth and ultimately find yourself in a situation whereby whatever happens, the penalty is basically not going to hurt. But let's go ahead and talk about seems like Bill Gates' daughter may be in serious legal trouble. Gates could be facing a maximum penalty of up to 20 years in prison. And fines, and she's got a great picture on Instagram. So she does not look like somebody that would survive well in a maximum security prison, that's for sure.
1: Oh, is that her?
22: Yeah, that's her.
1: Yeah, she is pretty.
22: Yeah. Maybe it's her. Who knows if it's her? The way things are going.
1: She does not look like her father, let's put it that way.
22: Yeah, right. She takes after her mother for sure. She looks more like Elon Musk.
1: Okay, I did not say that. No, she doesn't.
22: All right, so you might assume that Bill Gates' 23-year-old daughter, Phoebe Gates, is the final boss of the Nepo babies due to her zillionaire dad. She's long insisted that her e-commerce startup, Fia, will succeed with no ties to my privilege or my last name. And her dad's going, thank God for that. Because I don't want to be involved in this wire fraud thing. So essentially, Bloomberg suggests that both Gates and fellow co-founder Sophia Hiani knew they were involved in a scheme essentially to put cookies into transactions to give them commissions for transactions they basically were not responsible for.
1: Yeah, it's like, here's Santa Claus, and it's really kind of funny. They call it a cookie stuffing scheme where they're, every time you get on the computer and you go on a website, do you want to manage your cookies, accept all cookies, or only the, certain cookies there? I had no idea that they actually use those cookies to determine whether or not a commission was owed.
22: And guys like us, we like cookies.
1: I do.
22: I mean, if you're over 30, you're going to go, yeah, give me the cookies.
1: I like Fig Newtons.
22: Yeah. Anybody over 50 is a cookie monster. All right. So basically, their business, Fia, basically drives traffic to brands and takes a cut from the sales.
26: San Jose Earthquakes Soccer.
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1: All right. Hopefully we are exact opposite of the Sandman. We're going to be talking about full self-driving where, you know, I guess you can doze off according to the Uber drivers.
23: Yeah, well, I like the Metallica version of Sandman better.
1: All right, if you want to put a face to the voice, go to AshtonandPrice.com. You can watch us on YouTube, type in the All Things Legal Show. Also hear us on the radio on KHDK, KNBR, KSFO, etc. Ultimately, just to give you some context of what we do. So get a lot of phone calls. People have got these L.A. lawyers, and they go, you know, I haven't spoken with my attorney. I go, look, bottom line, you are free to change lawyers at any time for any reason. I always tell them, look, I went to Berkeley, you like Stanford. You don't like my bow tie, that'd be enough. So if you feel like you're not being treated properly by these out of Northern California law firms, many of them are all on Wilshire Boulevard in Southern California.
23: Guys.
1: And they're just, you know, bottom line is it may be great lawyers in L.A., but the ones that we've come across that essentially throw out these wide nets to get people to call them. Mostly the people that I talk to, they don't ever get to speak with a lawyer. So this one individual basically had radiculopathy, radiating pain, numbness into his fingers, and he had not met with his lawyer. He changed law firms, came to us, and we always tell him, look, it ain't about money. So, I mean, if your lawyers are talking about how much money you're going to get, you know, the Law Brothers got me $5 million and they're jumping around like they're super healthy and life is great. That just really doesn't happen that way. So the point is that what we said, look, it's not about money, it's about your health. Got him to some great care. He had an MRI, basically found out the anatomical variation in his cervical spine, which ultimately was why his fingers were numb. And he had basically been separated from happiness, joy, and hope as a result of those symptoms. And the harm essentially was located in the cervical spine. We got him to a great orthopedic surgeon, or the doctors that we interact with referred him out. And then he had disc replacement surgery. And just the other day I spoke with him. Basically, you can hear a smile in his voice. You can hear hope back in his life.
22: And that is the real reward of what we do, because we don't talk to our clients, you know, every day. We talk to them probably, you know, every 3 weeks or every couple months, depending when it's necessary. And then you can hear the difference in the tone of their voice and the way that they're approaching life. And I could tell that he had gotten his joy, happiness, and hope back. And then we just resolved his case for $500,000, which is all the insurance that's available. So he got the gift of basically health and then the justice of a fair outcome based upon focusing on getting great medical care and then having direct interaction with his attorney. So that's what we do for a living, not what we do on this show. What we're going to talk about now is let's go ahead and talk about what's going on with ChatGPT, which I think this is kind of interesting. So ChatGPT essentially has a reputation like many of these large language model companies that essentially society's kind of turning against them. I think I was at a concert recently, and once ChatGPT OpenAI was mentioned, everybody started booing. So people are just not enamored with what's going on with these large language models, AI. They feel like it's basically alienating them, basically making their children kind of lazy because they're not studying anymore. And then
23: you know, that's the parents, not ChatGPT.
22: Right. For the kids, it's great. So ChatGPT basically says, look, we're going to get ahead of this because there's no legislators in our federal government are pusillanimous. They're not doing anything about it. And they're also afraid of the lobbies of these really multi-trillion dollar companies. So basically what ChatGPT is trying to do is get ahead of it. So they announced that they're going to put some guardrails in. So they're going to put essentially a study mode, which is, and they're working with Stanford on this, and essentially it will hold back answers and, you know, basically prompt hopefully critical thinking while the process going on. So there's some interaction instead of write me a paper, from Josephine's point of view about Napoleon, you know, or, you know, write me a paper about why ancient Rome after, Justinian became basically just like Greece. You know, instead of doing, writing the paper and then turning that in, what they'll do is they take different ChatGPT, put it into Claude. So then Claude will basically rewrite it. And then it's very hard for anybody who's trying to figure out if a AI model wrote the paper, if they actually did it.
23: Yeah. If you got children and they're using AI, you can ask them this. Ask OpenAI or one of these things. Is using the word teen and critical thinking a oxymoron or a non sequitur? And then they'll have to think that one through.
22: Yeah, so basically it said OpenAI said that most teens users of ChatGPT use it for homework and help with their studies. So the new platform is intended to allow for study aids without giving the answers away and was designed by Stanford University, who gave us Elizabeth Holmes.
23: Yeah. okay. Stop bagging on the cardinal.
22: And then also they're going to discourage self-harm and porn use. So this is for 13 to 17-year-olds. I mean, the only porn that we were essentially exposed to was National Geographic when I was growing up.
23: Yeah, and then the corner of the liquor store behind the curtain where you saw.
22: Yeah. That was a little bit, yeah, maybe as I was getting to my late teens.
23: Yeah.
22: You know, but yeah, the thing is yeah, there's a lot of.
23: And your neighbor's dad who subscribed to Playboy.
22: Yeah, I mean, there's a biological imperative to reproduce and, you know, pornography is the act of reproduction. And if you're a teen boy with your hormones just, you know, basically spiking like nobody's business, you know, you're probably, if you can get access to porn, you're probably going to do it.
0: 8 millimeter.
22: So yeah, I mean.
23: So our producer just mentioned 8 millimeter film. That's old school.
22: There clearly is a parental.
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22: And basically stops, I have to use it tomorrow. They did that, I think, based upon a business decision, but it shows you that if they set a default setting about you can only use this for an hour if you're between 13 and 17, then it'll shut you off. I think it's pretty good. You'll go out and want to play some baseball.
23: Yeah, quite possibly. But I didn't think it went actually personally far enough, because most of the stories we did, it wasn't 13-year-olds. It was people 17, 20, 21, before they're 25 that are getting enamored with ChatGPT or with any other AI assistant with a female voice, and these guys, these gentlemen are out there offing themselves in their car and killing themselves. I'm going, okay, they wouldn't be covered under these protocols, so it wouldn't be a bad idea just as, and that, you know, maybe you should go take a break and go out and be in the sunlight and soak up some vitamin D.
22: Or also, you know, if there's any sort of discussion about suicide or discussion about, you know, leaving your family to basically be electronically joined with AI model, that it should say, okay, you are now officially going to a area that's dangerous in terms of interaction. Here's a suicide hotline. Here's basically a counseling, basically phone number, and I'm cutting off this discussion, and I'm going to terminate our relationship. And at that point, you know, I think that they can do that, and I think they should do that.
23: Yeah, they should just you're cut off for 24 hours.
22: Yeah, it'd be like if your whiskey could talk to you. It's like, say, hey, man.
23: I love you.
22: Yeah, you know, we've had a great relationship up until now, but you've basically drank half of a bottle here. Mm. And so I'm just going to have to cut you off. And then at that point, the bottle just, you know, disintegrates. But the point is that the whiskey bottle doesn't have the ability to interact with you, but AI does. And the harm is very similar. I mean, it can be just as catastrophic. So the point is that technology does exist. ChatGPT is getting ahead of it, essentially trying to limit 13 to 70-year-olds' access to the platform for studies, to help it think more critically, to basically shut down after overuse, and then stop with emotional dependency. And I think it's a very good idea. All right, so we've got Tesla drivers are letting their cars take over. This is guy works for Uber, so very bad idea. Uber, very bad idea. Rahula Hashimi. On a gray Tuesday afternoon, Rahula Hashimi's Tesla drove itself all over San Francisco. It prowled through neighborhoods on the west side, skirted construction site on Geary Boulevard, and climbed Twin Peaks and parked at Christmas Tree Point. All the while, Hashimi sat behind the wheel doing literally everything except steering. His 2026 base Model Y, outfitted with dashboard screen and 9 cameras, is more rudimentary than Waymo or Zoox, but sophisticated enough to navigate streets and freeways with little apparent input from him. Hashimi, who drives full-time for Uber, stress that he always watches the road and carrying passengers. Oh, that's
23: nice.
22: Yeah, man. If you get in an accident, Mr. Hashimi, Uber night, you know about this. If this guy's still working for Uber, I'm coming after Uber because now you've got scienter knowledge that this guy basically is out there saying he doesn't even drive when he's got people in the car. And this technology is not approved basically for a driverless vehicle in private citizens' hands.
23: It's level two.
22: It's level two.
23: Yeah, it's not level five. Is the ultimate that nobody's ever attained. And the, what is it? The Waymos are at level 4. And this is 2 below that. So it's pretty low on the scale of what's been approved for use of autonomous driving. But the worst, like you said, the worst thing is that this guy has now put Uber on notice by putting this out there for everybody to read and anybody to look at. He's got his name. He says he's an Uber driver. Uber's got to take his license away because Uber is a common carrier. When you pay somebody to take you from point A to point B, they're referred to as a common carrier. And when a common carrier, their duty is a lot more heightened than if you're just going to take.
22: It's an Uber duty.
23: Yeah, well, yeah, exactly it is. But if I'm just going to go take my neighbor over to the store and back, my duty's just no different than to the duty I do to everybody on the road and myself. But if I am getting paid to do that, I become a common carrier, special in the commercial sense, and I have to use the utmost care and the highest vigilance. Well, this guy obviously doesn't. And so it becomes a de facto violation for Uber in this matter, and I think it would be interesting, hopefully never to occur, that this idiot gets into a crash with somebody and they come after Uber because Uber knew what he was doing.
22: Well, yeah, apparently Kyle Shanahan's car was in full self-driving when it pulled into oncoming traffic, so that's going to be investigated for sure. I mean, by and large, if the car is operating properly with these systems, it's probably safer than the Uber driver, but it's just simply not ready for prime time because, you know, 10% of the time, it's just doing weird stuff. I know this. So the bottom line is that there is some debate over this, and this comes from UC Berkeley. There's an interesting choice that we have to come to terms with, says Scott Mora, faculty director of California Partners for Advanced Transportation Technology at UC Berkeley. All this automation of vehicles, is it for safety or is it for convenience? Those two aren't necessarily the same thing. So essentially right now it's for convenience for this guy. It also happens to be safe because he hasn't had a problem. But when you're admitting to doing something that is pushing the line, especially if he's in Mad Max, which is the setting on Tesla, which is, you know, to drive over the speed limit, et cetera, which would be discoverable if anything bad happened, especially if you do it on your own time, man, you know, you take the risk just like you do anything. If you're going to drive over the speed limit, that you're, if you, something bad happens, you're going to be responsible. But driving for Uber, I don't think so, man. I don't like that. So when we come back, we'll finish off with that story and then walk it through AI. Judge Judy, the one and only time that AI definitely is not controversial. Walking you through Florida man and Oklahoma state senator, drunk, lascivious, and naked behavior. 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
4: 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In the immortal words of the Princess Bride's Vicini, Thocrates, Plato, morons. 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You've been served.
22: All right. Craig Ashton, Edward Allen Shady. Last quarter hour of the show we called All Things Legal. Personal injury attorneys distilling topical events into legal lessons. If this Uber driver gets in an accident in full self-driving mode, he's going to be engaged in the crying game, that is for sure. So if a tree falls in the forest and there's nobody there, does it make a sound? And if your Uber driver is using full self-driving, do you give him a tip?
23: No. Yeah, I would. I'd say, hey,
22: he's not really driving.
23: Try driving.
22: Yeah, right. He's not really driving. So the idea is that when you're dealing with these issues with public safety, you know, I get that you're probably doing it, man. But you know, going and giving an interview to the San Francisco Chronicle about the fact that you're driving people around who are paying fares under the Public Utilities Commission, through California, and you're an Uber driver. So you're the driver, but you're not driving. And then, I mean, he even went so far. He said, Hashimi said he dozed for 10 minutes at a time while driving his family from their home in Brentwood to Santa Cruz. To demonstrate how easy it is, he plucked a pair of sunglasses from a case, put them on, reclined his seat, his head to list pretty far to one side before the car's safety apparatus kicked in. So essentially, when I had the Teslas, if you had to have your hand on the steering wheel, and it had to sense your hand. And if you kept it off for like...
26: San Jose Earthquakes Soccer.
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22: Santa Cruz. To demonstrate how easy it is, he plucked a pair of sunglasses from a case, put them on, reclined his seat, his head to list pretty far to one side before the car's safety apparatus kicked in. So essentially, when I had the Teslas, if you had to have your hand on the steering wheel, and it had to sense your hand, and if you kept it off for like 30

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11: Good man at Hobby Lobby on Christmas Eve. Mr. Lee, check out, minding his business, turns around to a naked man barreling towards the registers, decides right then and there that Christmas is canceled. Quote, I don't need my gifts anymore. I'll get them at Walmart. Sir, that is the most Florida sentence I've ever heard, and I've heard a lot of them in this courtroom. Now, witnesses say it's clear you were dealing with mental health crisis, and I take that seriously. That's not a laughing matter for you or the people you frighten. But grabbing employees, grabbing a customer, chasing terrified shoppers around the fake flowers, officers had every right to end this way, and they did it. They tased you. You were stretchered out, off to the hospital. That's not cruelty, sir. That's Tuesday, or in this case, Monday, in Bay County. By ruling, clothes are not optional. Dental offices are not changing rooms, and Hobby Lobby employees did not sign up to be a naked man's cardio partner. Case closed. Somebody check on Mr. and Mrs. Gibson.
12: There you go. Rainy days and Mondays for that guy. Hey, a sad state of affairs where the wind blows gently down the plane. Oklahoma Secretary of State arrested for suspected public intoxication. So let me get this straight. You're standing, not sitting in your car, not ordering from a legitimate parking spot, standing in the McDonald's drive-through window like a human being trying to order a McFlurry through a slot meant for a Honda Civic. Sir, drive-through windows are for drive-throughs. That's why they called it that. Did anybody explain this to you before you took an oath to uphold the laws of the great state of Oklahoma? Now, officers say, your speech was slurred and you smelled like a distillery. And when asked if you had been drinking, what did you say? No, officers, not a drop. And then, 30 seconds later, oh, wait, I actually had a beer, but I didn't finish it. Sir, that's not a memory lapse. That's called getting caught. But here's the part that really gets me. First, you tell police officers you didn't drive to the McDonald's, didn't drive there. You walked there and you didn't teleport there. Then, in the very same conversation, you tell them you drove there after a church event. Now, I want to explain to me, counselor to counselor, how a man goes from a house of worship to a fast food parking lot without operating motor vehicle when his car is sitting there in the parking lot with his name practically painted on it. Officers said you couldn't maintain a coherent train of thought. Sir, I've heard three-year-olds give a more consistent timeline of their afternoon. And your spokesperson, bless him,

0: comes out and says you are waiting outside for dinner. Waiting outside for dinner at a drive-thru window. That's not a defense. That's a description of the crime. No breathalyzer. We don't have a number to deal with here, sir. Fine. That's between you and the DA. But you are the Secretary of State. You are the man whose signature certifies elections. And you can't keep your own story straight for the length of one conversation with two Edmond police officers? Here's my ruling. Next time you want a burger at, you know, after a church event, use the counter. It asks a far less question. Case closed.
1: All right, here we go. Not to be outdone, Florida police chief found at scene of crash with vodka bottle. Sir, are you not just a man who crashed a car? You're the chief of police of Tootsville, Florida. Found behind the wheel of a city-owned SUV off-duty with a bottle of vodka so large I assume it had its own gravitational pull. And when your own officer, someone who presumably calls you chief, salutes you on a good day, asks the simplest, most basic question in the history of law enforcement, is that open or closed? You answer, and I want the court reporter to get this word for word, it's been drank out of. Sir, that's not an answer. That's a confession wearing a little hat pretending to be an answer. You refuse the alcohol test. You're right. That's, you're right, sir. Let's not pretend the sergeant smelling liquor off you from across a crash scene is some kind of mystery we can't solve. You didn't get pulled over on your way to a boat show smelling like that. Something happened in the SUV, and it wasn't a spill. So here's where it really gets me, Chief. You spent your career, presumably, telling other people's drunk relatives, other people's neighbors, other people's teenagers, step out of the vehicle, sir. You've been drinking tonight. And then you go and become the exact scene you spent 20 years responding to, except this time it's a city vehicle with your name on the organization chart. Hey, they fired you. Good. That part of the system worked. But then the Florida Highway Patrol comes in, takes over, and decides no charges. No charges, sir, for crashing a government vehicle with an open, partially consumed bottle of vodka in the front seat and a case report that smells worse than you did. And nobody, not the reporter, not the department, not one single soul can tell us why. That's not an investigation. That's a shrug with a badge on it. My ruling, you don't get to be the exception to the rule you spent your career enforcing. Being chief doesn't mean the vodka bottle gets a professional courtesy. Judgment entered, and somebody in Tallahassee owes this county an explanation. All right, that's the show. Hopefully you enjoyed it. We definitely enjoyed doing it. See you next week. For the best advice, don't think twice. Call Ashton and Price.

0: soccer.
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22: All right, what's happening, everyone? You're on the Soccer Hour on 810 KSFO. Things have not been going great for the San Jose Earthquakes. Let me put it to you this way. They won 9 out of their first 10 games. They have since only won 1 game out of the next 10 games. Through 20 games of the year, they have 10 wins. Now, that's not bad or on the face of any or anything like that, but when you won 9 out of your first 10, it is kind of the feeling of like, what happened? How did this occur? And, you know, you go down the line of all the things that we saw. There were injuries. There was a condensed schedule. There was a litany of factors for the Earthquakes going into the break, and the way that they played, didn't have Timo, didn't have Nico, was relatively understandable. But on the other side of the World Cup break, it's been a flashback to some of the issues we saw in 2025 and 2024, where they've been giving up goals. They've given up 13 goals in 5 games since they've been back. They gave up 4 to Orlando, 1 to LA. They gave up 4 to FC Cincinnati. They gave up 3 to St. Louis. And then now most recently, they gave up 1 to LA once again. And that simply has to be rectified. The whole turnaround of San Jose, especially in the early going of the year, was how few goals they were giving up. They were simply not conceding goals. And yes, in last night's game, they got a great performance from an Angus Gunn. They got better performances from the back line. But even still, with a man advantage, they gave up a goal. They were not able to hold on to that clean sheet that they needed to get at least a point out of LA last night. And they simply saw the defensive miscues play a factor once again. Now, they didn't have Reed Roberts. It was a heavily rotated squad. They didn't have Ronaldo Vieira. But these are consistent things that we've seen now with San Jose. And so the pendulum has swung in wildly opposite directions this year. They won 9 out of their first 10, and now they've only had 1 win out of their next 10. Through 20 games, they have 33 points. That's a good place to be. I'm not taking any knocks about that, but they are 10-7-3 on the year. They're 4-4-2 at home. That's one of the things that's got to change. They've got to start winning home games. They're 6-3-1 on the road, which has been great, but they have not been able to win road games lately. Their last road win was on May 23rd at Portland. But they've given themselves a cushion to where they've been able to absorb what's been a bad stretch of play for them in these 5 games out of the break, in which they've gotten just 1 point with 4 losses out of the 5 games. And they are only 5 points out of first place. They're only 1 point back of LAFC. They're 4 points back of second place Vancouver, and only 5 points back of first place Houston. So this is not something to where it is panic mode as of yet in any way, shape, or form. It is just wild to watch because everything has been so polarized. Like, it's been the best team for a start in the history of the league to now a team that has not been able to get wins. They've gone, you know, 1-6-3 in their last 10 games. And that's simply not good enough. That is a bottom of the table team. Now, am I saying they're a bottom of the table team? No, but when there is such a wide swing from one end of the spectrum to the other, you have to think that, okay, through 10 games, they were that. Through the next 10 games, they were that. Find somewhere in the middle to where out of these next 14 games, you can get roughly 7 wins, which I think is very doable for San Jose. You put another 21 points, that's 54 points. That's a great year. That's San Jose making their way into the playoffs. Or you get, you know, 15 points out of 5 wins. You get 48 and a couple of draws. You're into the playoffs. The Quakes have given themselves a great opportunity. Sitting at 4th in the West through 20 games, I think would be something that everybody would be very, very happy about.
1: but it's been a tale of two wildly different 10-game segments of the season. That's why I think everyone is so just of the mind of like, what is going on with these San Jose Earthquakes that we're watching right now? There was the change at keeper. Obviously, Daniel wanted to leave. Okay, that's how it works out in professional sports sometimes. He's out. You bring in Angus Gunn, who's put into a difficult situation with a team that's not been in as good a form as they were before. And I think that that will settle down. I think the team will get better around him. I think he will get better with the back line, communicate better. Things will get set up better. But there have been these consistent things happening with San Jose lately where they're not scoring like they were and they're giving up a lot more goals than they were previously. You combine those things and it's going to be a problem, and which it is how it's manifested itself since the break. The good news is Nico Chikiris is back. Last Saturday night, against St. Louis, he was okay. I thought, you know, first game back, I wasn't expecting him to do much, and they were trying to cover him up a lot. So I also think that shows the respect that's given to Nico. Last night, I thought that Nico looked really good. I thought that he looked phenomenal and looked like the Nico we remember. I thought Jovanovic looked really good. I thought Timo Werner looked really good, but I was really waiting to see how Nico looked because as Nico goes, so do the San Jose Earthquakes, in my opinion. When he subbed out for the second half, and again, he's getting back in shape. I understand it. They don't want to lean on him too heavily. He's had the injury and the surgery. I get it, but they were also not the same team. I think that was pretty evident to see. They were not as good as they were in the first half. Now, you can disagree with me there, but that's the way I'm seeing it right now. And so as he works his way back to fitness, and this is a busy bit of scheduling for San Jose as they play again on Saturday night hosting Minnesota, I want to see more from Nico. I want to see more control. I want to see more possession. I want to see more of what we saw in the first 10 games of the year. And yeah, shocker, we won 9 out of 10. Of course I want to see that, but I want to see just more of a less frantic San Jose team. San Jose would control games and then break teams, and they would use the transition game off the possession, off some great defense. Lately, it seems like they're constantly just trying to go, trying to push the ball down the field, trying to make something happen. That's not going to cut it. You need to be patient at times. You need to possess. You need to wait for your moments, pick your spots. If San Jose can do more of that, get things cleaned up to where it's not such a wild change, like I've alluded to so many times, from one end of the spectrum to the other, I think they'll be able to figure this out. They've also got the greatest coach in the history of American soccer, you know, in charge of things. I'm sure he's looking at everything. I'm sure he's figuring it out. You know, we're going to get into the post-game commentary in a second here, but he wasn't wrong about San Jose, you know, throughout the game being the better team and just not walking away with the result they deserved. So that's how it goes sometimes. And there, you know, has been a radical correction compared to what they were through the first 10 games. But if you look at the overall 10-7-3 record through 20 games, I don't think anyone is going to be upset with that. So with that, let's get into some of this post-game reaction from Bruce Arena. We're going to bring on Casey Kaslinner from Quakes Epicenter in a few moments. But let's get into what Bruce Arena had to say after the game last night. He gave a brief assessment first.
3: You didn't think we... It was the same thing, wasn't it? We should have scored 2 or 3 goals in the game. You know, we have no excuses. We played well enough in both halves to win the game.
1: And I agree with him 100%, and that's why it makes it so frustrating. In these two games against LA, they should have walked away with 6 points. They should have beat them at Stanford. They should have beat them last night. They should have 39 points. They should be at the top of the table. Unfortunately, they are not. You had JT Marcinkowski make an absolutely phenomenal save in stoppage time against Timo Werner at Stanford Stadium. And in last night's game, you had JT Marcinkowski make some unbelievable saves, and the Quakes gave up an untimely goal when they were up a man with a man advantage for the entirety of the second half, and they were not able to capitalize. JT Marcinkowski, the former homegrown Earthquake, made some phenomenal stops against San Jose last night to help his team earn a huge 3 points as they try to stay alive in the playoff battle there. After those 3 points, in 10th place, they're still 2 points out looking up at Portland and then 3 points back of Salt Lake. But for LA, that was a huge game, and it's been two huge performances from JT Marcinkowski to earn them 4 points on the other side of the break. That's what San Jose needs to get from Angus Gunn at some point. They need him to have those games where he just stops everything. More from Arena expressing his frustration with the outcome.
3: Just looking at tonight, obviously there are some chances that we've got to execute on. You know, there's no excuses at our end. We, you know, easily could have scored 3 goals tonight. That game should have been over, and, you know, you get into the 70th minute, and L.A. should just be chasing the game. So, you know, no excuses on our part. We just failed to execute. And give them credit. They played hard. Their goalkeeper made some a couple outstanding saves. But, you know, it's all on us. I would have been disappointed with a draw, to be honest with you. And and to walk off at no points at all is you know, obviously not very good on our part.
1: And when you're playing against a team with just 10 men for the entirety of the second half, that feels like a must-win game. And you hope that these points don't come back to haunt San Jose later in the season. But you hear the frustration from Bruce. You know, he's saying it there, that he would have been disappointed with a draw. And instead, they walk away with a 1-0 loss on the road. And that means that this Western Conference game against Minnesota coming up on Saturday night is even bigger. And the pressure is going to be ratcheted up on San Jose even more. This is the biggest game of the year up to this point. San Jose needs to bounce back. They need to get a big-time home win to reassert themselves, not just at home, but in the Western Conference overall. Bruce expounded more upon how he felt the game should have been one that they walked away with a better result.
3: Basically what I've said here, you know, that game should have been over. We failed to execute in the quality chances we created, and obviously we kept the Galaxy in the game, and give them credit for getting a goal.
1: Bruce has always been very complimentary to his opposition over the course of his time with San Jose and elsewhere, but I think he realizes that they had opportunities. They did a lot of things right. But again, we go back to something that we saw last year in critical moments, like trying to shut down Painsel. They didn't come up with a big stop, or the critical moments in the opposite way. JT Marcinkowski came up with some massive saves. He denied Preston Judd. He denied Luka Jovanovic. He denied Paul Marie. You make those big stops. You make those big saves. Those are going to pay dividends later in the game. And I take that back. It was Jacob Glesnes who stopped Paul Marie's shot early in the game, but they came up with the big plays. And I've spoken about this many, many times before, is that as much as we look at the ebb and the flow and the, you know, the momentum charts and XGs and all these things that we talk about with soccer, it's a big play game. Did your team make the big play? Did they come through at the critical moment? Which is something that San Jose was doing so well earlier this year. I think that's part of the reason why, you know, these games lately have been so bewildering, is that you say to yourself, I saw this team make those big plays. I saw them come up with the big save, like Reed Roberts, you know, clearing a ball off the goal line, you know, with a bicycle kick. Or you saw Preston Judd from distance against Portland, or, you know, any number of big plays that San Jose has made. But in the most recent run of games, you have seen them faltering at those critical moments, or the critical moments have gone in favor of the opposition. More from Bruce when asked about, you know, changing the squad in terms of who he's got there out there on the pitch, trying to unlock that answer to all the losing lately.
3: Again, I don't know how to answer that. We made 8 changes tonight from our last game, and I thought most of those players played pretty well. I'm not really disappointed in our play tonight, with the exception of the fact that obviously that game was there to win, you know, and we failed to finish our chances. Not much more I can say. The effort was real good. Some good soccer for long sequences in the game, and we just blew it by not finishing these chances.
1: Again, more frustration from Bruce Arena. On the other side, we're going to be joined by Casey Kaslinner of Quakes Epicenter. 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
1: All right, we're now joined on the Soccer Hour by Casey Casimir, Earthquakes Epicenter. And Casey, I don't know, man, the Quakes are in a bit of a free fall. What I have been pointing out to people is that the Quakes won 9 of their first 10 games. Since then, they have won 1 of their next 10 games. That is polar opposite, a tale of two seasons through 20 games.
34: Yeah, I mean, I think we're starting to see the holes get plucked a little bit more and just being exposed to the fullest extent. You know, we didn't see the back line give up a ton early in the season. This was touted as one of the best defensive teams, and now it's the complete opposite. That you give up four goals out of the break to Orlando, and from there, it's a complete free fall, like you said. And so I think it's just, again, we're seeing inconsistencies that were present earlier in the season be heightened and more amplified with the absence of Daniel and plenty of other things I think we're going to talk about today, but just, again, it's being amplified to the fullest extent because the lack of depth, I think, is the main root of that issue.
1: Yeah, most definitely. And that was one of the concerns coming into the season for San Jose. People pointed it out, the lack of depth. But when you win nine of your first 10 games, a lot of that tends to get overlooked because that was a historic start for any MLS club, not just the San Jose Earthquakes. This had been brewing for a bit, and I think there was the sense that because the schedule was so condensed. I think they, you know, for April and May, were pretty much playing a game every like 3.7 days. It also coincided their downturn with the loss of Timo Werner, who obviously did a lot for their attack. And then Nico Chikiris got injured right there at the start of May. And I think we could all see that without Nico, the team didn't possess as well, which when you're not possessing, you put more pressure on your defense. And now we've seen Nico back in a couple of games and Timo back now in every game since the break ended. Timo looks like himself. I think Nico looked more like himself last night, but I think it's very fascinating to me that it's Nico that has more of an impact on this team than Timo Werner, a former European star designated player. To me, the Quakes with and without Nico are a much bigger story than the Quakes with and without Timo Werner.
34: Yeah, I tend to agree. I think Nico, just because of his creativity, his skill, it's not that Timo doesn't have that, but it's more so Timo's role is a lot more specialized on this team. He's not necessarily leading attacks the way that Nico does. He's crossing a lot to the middle. He's trying to find teammates in space. Nico is creating that space for himself when he's fully healthy and fully able to create an impact on the field. And that's why it seemed like everyone else was relying on him. And I think we're seeing now, you know, he's easing back into a role that feels comfortable for him. And I agree with you. I think he looked a lot better last night, but you know, it's just astonishing and really interesting to see guys like Usaini Buda, Preston Judd. I could list plenty more that just completely rely on him. It seems like, because without him, they look like completely different players. And it's not like they're not talented players. I think Usaini Buda is an extremely talented soccer player. He's very skilled. He's very fast. He's a very good player and had a role on this team as a striker for a bit for a reason. But I think we're starting to see that, you know, there's been some load bearing. I think that's been the kind of term that's been floating around Nico Chikiris with his impact. And it's crazy because he's barely, you know, legal at this point. He's a young guy and he, you know, is carrying the load because of his creativity on a team that is lacking a lot of it. I mean, Timo Werner is a creative player, but his role is a lot more, like you talked about, he's kind of back to himself, but it's still a lot more of a defined role. Whereas Nico, is a lot more creative in the middle and creating his space. You don't see a ton of that from Timo a lot, but you know, he's still a very valuable player, of course.
1: The stat that I got last night was the Quakes record when Nico Chikiris plays most of the second half, 23 plus minutes, 9-1-1. When he doesn't, 1-6-2. I mean, that's extremely telling. And Nico coming back from injury has not played the second half in the last two games, both of which have been losses for San Jose. But this is, to me, going beyond just the eye test to where you see the difference, you know, on field and how the Quakes play, which I think was very evident last night against LA. The Quakes were oftentimes the better team, but they were specifically more of the better team when they had Nico on the field in the first half, even when it was not a man advantage like it was for the entirety of the second half. But I mean, this is just, it's clear that Nico is this good. And what I wonder is just how much interest there is in him overseas, how long he's going to be a member of the Earthquakes, because really the only thing holding him back right now are the injuries, which have been relatively consistent. Hopefully this most recent time around with the surgery on his groin that kept him out since the start of May until the last couple of games. I mean, his future, like you said, he's so young. I feel like this could be a situation where teams around the world are going to come knocking because he has such an extreme impact. And we saw Bruce saying that he expects him to be part of the United States next cycle for the World Cup.
34: Yeah,
6: it's that time of year. The San Francisco football team is back, putting in the hard work and heavy lifting to get ready for an incredible season. 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
34: This year, in the sense that they had a very solid start to the season, very promising start, and then it just all completely fell down. And this season, it's been a little bit more of a prolonged good start. And then, you know, here in the second half of the season, they're completely falling downhill. I think being in a playoff spot has to be motivating, even though I think a lot of people, myself included, agree that the morale of this team and just the overall motivation is and sense of urgency is very low. Mm-hmm. But I think just being in a playoff spot right now, is definitely motivating. I know they're only up 6 points on the last spot in the playoffs. I think Portland is the ninth spot right now. The Quakes are kind of just hanging in there just because LAFC and Vancouver are struggling a little bit right now as well. So that West top part of the table is kind of open. But, you know, I think if you're Angus Gunn and you're the back line, you know, you're still kind of getting adjusted out of the break. It's been over a month now. I'm not, you know, justifying that. I know Angus Gunn is, you know, could be a lot better, but I think he was thrown into a very tough position, that Bruce Arena kind of threw him into the fire and he hasn't been able to climb out of it. So I think there's blame to be assigned on both sides, but, I think we've seen him improve at times. I think, you know, this past game was probably his best one. You know, the bar is low considering the other games that he's been a part of so far as an Earthquake, but I have hope that, you know, if the back line can tighten up a little bit, Angus Gunn will gain some of that confidence back. Cause I think his confidence is probably an all time low, at least as an Earthquake at this point. I know he's done a lot at the international level, and overseas too, but I do have faith that they can improve across the upcoming schedule if they respond to that sense of urgency and of course stay healthy as well. I mean, losing Ronaldo Vieira, I know he struggled mightily recently, but it does just add to that conversation of lack of depth and not having a stopper in the middle. I know he's struggled a lot, but just having him present is helpful, you know, by and large. So
1: yeah, I was going to bring up Vieira next anyway, so we'll go there. Why do you think he has not looked the same on this side of the World Cup break? Because I just feel like his pace isn't there. I feel like he has not been able to have the same impact on games. I don't see anything tactically different in the way that teams are approaching the Quakes midfield and to break through to the final third. It just feels like he's not as comfortable and as active out there.
34: Yeah, I don't think it's a cerebral thing. I think you're right. I think it's more so maybe a fitness thing, and just maybe just getting back to the flow of things. But again, you know, you can make that excuse the first couple games back, especially after a wake up call to Orlando where you lose 4-0. But it's been a while now. It's been, you know, 5 matches now post World Cup. And I think just him not being able to kind of fill in with the communication maybe on the back line. There were some games I was at the last home game and, you know, it felt like, on at least one of the St. Louis goals, the communication between the back line and Vieira was not really there. I think tactically he's a very sound player, but again, the pacing combined with maybe not being, you know, aware of the position he's supposed to be in, I think kind of hurt his game a little bit in that one. And then of course you see him miss, last night's game to LA Galaxy. And that's probably a fitness thing. Like, of course, you know, being on the injury report, it would be, but I think you saw some of that impact him against St. Louis. So I think he's gotten a lot slower. I don't know if that's related to an injury thing. It probably has something to do with it, but also just maybe not conditioning his body the way he was supposed to over the World Cup break. That's not, you know, a knock on his game necessarily, but I think maybe just, again, the training staff not responding to the injury that was maybe lingering or something of that nature, just because, again, we saw him be such a great stopper and in position end of last year and earlier in this season. And it just feels like the communication with the back line with Angus Gunn and the defensive midfield has not really been there, combined with his lack of pacing and speed.
1: One of the things that's also frustrated me with the Earthquakes and the way the timing has gone down in the last LA Galaxy game, they didn't have Vieira due to a yellow accumulation. They didn't have Judd due to accumulation. And then in this most recent game, they don't have Reed Roberts due to yellow accumulation. And they don't have Vieira because he was out injured. And it's like, these are two games amidst all these Western Conference opponents they've been taking on where it's like, you need the full strength. You need to get those 3 points. I mean, I know we can talk about the pain of losing to Orlando or an FC Cincinnati, but to me, one of the turning points is JT Marcinkowski making that stop on Timo Werner in stoppage time from the spot. I mean, that right now, that was such a gut punch to the Earthquakes when it felt like they could have bounced back, gotten a big 3 points in their second game after the break. But instead, they've only earned one point through five games.
34: Yeah, and to your former goalie, too, it really hurts. Yeah. I know Timo Werner wasn't there, you know, wasn't probably aware of that. That would be a gut puncher the way it was, because I think a lot of Quakes fans see the goalie situation now and think, what if? I know Daniel emerged, you know, right after Marcinkowski's reign in San Jose, but I think that's definitely a morale herder for San Jose fans, but also just – like you talked about, that was a game that they felt like they should have won. And we know how big of a rivalry this is for the fans and the team and everyone involved. But also LA Galaxy, a team that was very lowly to start the year, is right there in contention for a playoff spot. They needed those 3 points arguably more than San Jose did last night. And they snatched them toward the end there on, you know, a very big defensive collapse for San Jose. But again, I agree with you. I think there were issues. I think there were issues before the World Cup break. I think a lot of people assign blame to it now just because of the correlation between, you know, getting rid of Daniel and bringing in Angus Gunn and some of the injuries and whatnot. But they weren't perfect before the break either. Daniel was bailing them out of games, and the back line was getting exposed a lot.
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6: 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We are continuing our conversation with Chris Pazner of Quakes Epicenter. Yeah, Daniel Hibbert seemed to be going back to his earlier days in Brazil with all his health, and you know, that changed now with FC Dallas. He already took him off, but he is extremely talented, and I think that's why fans have been maybe a little bit unfair to Angus Gunn. Not that he's been amazing. I mean, he was good last night, make some big stops, but I think, like you alluded to, you get thrown into a difficult situation, new back line, you're figuring everything out, the back line's not great in front of you, you're learning, you know, the timing of the league. And you're comparing Gunn, who just played in the World Cup, against a keeper who in Major League Soccer was one of the best shot stoppers. I mean, Daniel was not perfect, but he could pull saves out of nowhere. And you'd think, man, how on earth did he make that stop? And that's a tough comparison for Gunn. I want to give Gunn more time to be able to settle in the back line to organize around him, because I think that A, needs to happen for the team to have success, and B, fans need to see if it can be cohesive, because it's very easy to see a new situation and say, oh, well, clearly this isn't working. It's like, I know it's an overused phrase, but small sample size.
7: It is a small sample size. And I think it's also a trickle down sort of effect we're seeing, because the more that the midfield creates giveaways for the other team and the back line is not in position. I mean, we saw that very clearly in the St. Louis game. We definitely saw that in the Orlando and Cincinnati games. We didn't see it as much in both the LA Galaxy matchups, but you know, the midfield has just got to be better as well. I know bringing back Nico helps, and I think some of that sample size, the bulk of it is without Nico Chikiris. So I think it is unfair to Gunn to compare, you know, five games to the body of work that Daniel was able to produce in San Jose. But with that being said, he is ultimately the guy that needs to communicate a little bit better. I think that's been a big talking point just about his overall game. I know he's in a new place. He's, like you talked about, in a new back line, a new system under a head coach that clearly has an agenda of how he wants to run things and picks players by hand. And so it's a very hard adjustment. I'm not going to shy away from that when talking about Angus Gunn, but at the same time, the rest of the team has to be there to support him. And I'm not in the locker room. I don't know what the conversations and morale are like, but I think after going winless your first five games after a very long break, it has to.
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6: In these first two games, like you alluded to, he's having trouble kind of settling in, figuring out where he needs to be, because he's learning the team.
4: But when he didn't have the ball at his foot, I liked his decision making. I liked what he was trying. I think that he has the ability to score goals, and he was denied by JT Marcinkowski, on a very, very good save. But I think I would not be surprised if he's scoring goals consistently very, very shortly here in this league, because a lot of that Australian mentality has a great overlap here in Major League Soccer and in the American soccer landscape. I've talked to Dieter Kurtenbach about this, a Bay Area news group in KMBR, and he says that Australia's national team reminds him very much about the U.S. men's national team used to be, that it was a lot of grit, grind, and determination, even when you didn't have all the skill in the world, that they were going to punch above their weight. And I think that's part of that mentality with the Australian players, which is what the Quakes need, more of that injection of punching right now. I think the morale that you mentioned, I do think this team was flying at such a high. Their confidence was so high, even when they weren't winning all those games throughout the month of May after Nico went down going into the break. But they felt that without Timo, without Nico, they could still go out there and get a win. They got their first ever win in Portland in MLS League play. That, to me, is one of the things that's really changed about this team, is that sky-high confidence, which I know it's not a tangible or a quantifiable, but you could feel it when they went into games, and that right now is not the same as it was.
7: Yeah, momentum too, right? Like, they were riding high on that, and that's not a tangible or quantifiable thing either, but they definitely had it early in the season. And I think part of that sort of determination was, and you alluded to it, kind of rallying behind the injuries. I felt, you know, you lose DeJuan Jones really early in the season. I know he's not a Nico or Timo type of player, but he's still a big part of this team. Got a lot of looks toward the end of last season as one of the better defenders on this team. And I think they rallied behind that. And I think the emergence of Nico and Bo, I mean, I know that they're probably not thinking about this day to day, but I think the fans, knowing that these are homegrown guys, encourage people to show up and show out and support. And also just the excitement of having a player like Timo Werner, who has played at the highest level before. I think a lot of those tangible and intangible things kind of like collided and became a really special thing for the Quakes early in the season. Having the homegrown talent, having a head coach that is committed to winning and all these things. And it feels like, I don't know what it was about the World Cup break, because I mean, every team had to deal with that. And it's not something that, you know, should be, I think, used to blame anything really anymore at this point, you know, five games post World Cup break. But it definitely took a toll on this team, whether it's a mentality thing, whether it's a fitness thing. And it's ironic, right? Because this team was pretty beat up before the World Cup break. And I think going back to the grit thing, I mean, Preston Judd was such a big part of that. I know he kind of coined that for himself last year.
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2: 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Preston Judd! 2-1 San Jose!
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0: everybody relaxes and they can kind of get back to what they were desiring to do or the way they were playing before the World Cup break.
1: Yeah, they just need one win. I mean, I thought the one result against the Galaxy the first time where you get a draw would set them in a better direction just because, you know, we weren't seeing anything before that.
0: Yeah.
1: And especially with how that game ended and how frustrating it was and just, you know, not having two of your anchor players, you know, to suspension and whatnot. I think that would have rallied them. I mean, like I talked about earlier, this is a team that earlier in the season would have rallied behind adversity. And I mean, you know, again, refereeing affects every team to some extent. What goes around comes around. But I think there were games where the Quakes felt like they were unfairly treated by the referees. And I think that motivated them a lot. I mean, Preston Judd is a very fiery player. I keep going back to him because although he's not the captain of this team, he's a player that sort of acts in such a way sometimes. I know recently has been different, but earlier in the year, he is a fiery player. He's not afraid to tell you off if you're an opponent. I think Timo Werner has gotten a little bit more of that. You know, we saw some pushing and shoving in the St. Louis game and protecting teammates. I think that's big for a team that's morale is probably kind of low to be able to pick guys up, but it also maybe shows some of the frustrations brewing. So again, you have Minnesota United FC next. That's a team that has also been affected by load management with Leagues Cup and whatnot, but a team that's also struggled a little bit recently. It's not going to be an easy game for the Quakes. Minnesota is a very solid team that has given them a lot of trouble recently in the past as well. But again, you just, I think one win for this team will do wonders. I think you're going to see a different demeanor from Bruce. Hopefully, I think you're going to see Angus Gunn's confidence skyrocket because that's what it comes down to. I mean, again, last night the offense didn't score any goals, but Angus Gunn played a lot better and they had an opportunity to take that game last night. So again, I think that one win will set them in the right direction. I'm not saying it's necessarily going to make them a contender again like they were a few weeks ago or a month ago, but I think it will propel them maybe into a motivating place where, you know, they realize that the playoffs are a new season. I mean, none of these guys in a Quakes uniform, really, maybe outside of a couple off the top of my head, I can't think, have played in the playoffs for the Quakes. I don't think anyone has, at least.
0: No, I mean, Buda was there in 23. Nico was, but was not featuring as much. I think Nico subbed on in that game against Sporting Kansas City, if I remember off the top of my head. I don't know if Buda featured.
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1: To get that one win like I talked about. And again, I don't want them to force Timo Werner too much either. I think that was maybe didn't see that as much last night just because he came on in the second half. But in the St. Louis game, they were forcing him a lot too much. And I think that's why we didn't see a great game from Nico Chikiris, because he wasn't really getting those prime opportunities that they were sort of shoveling to Timo. And I think some of that's getting Nico Chikiris a lot more adjusted back in. But I want to see them distribute a little bit more evenly, even get Bo Larue a little bit more involved, because I think he's sort of a secret weapon at times.
2: Yeah, now more possession as opposed to the boomer bust. I'm all for that. But Casey, I know you got stuff to do, so I will let you go. But I appreciate your time as always, and I'll see you soon. All right, man?
1: Thank you so much, Ted. Appreciate you.
2: Again, that's Casey Kaslinner of Quakes Epicenter joining us here on the Soccer Hour on 810 KSFO. 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
2: ISIS-style plot. I'm Lisa Lacera, Fox News. An Albany, New York woman under arrest in what authorities say was a plan to kill state lawmakers by setting off a bomb at the state capitol. Federal authorities say 35-year-old Jessica Bowie is facing federal terrorism charges. She'd been under surveillance for more than a month as she communicated with a confidential informant posing as an ISIS facilitator.
3: As alleged, this defendant was radicalized online and spread messages of hate and violence against the American people.
2: Assistant U.S. Attorney for the Northern District of New York, John Sarcone. Authorities say Bowie planned to flee the country after the bombing, but said she would be willing to return to launch more attacks on the White House or in Times Square on New Year's Eve. The Texas prosecutor who oversaw the conviction of black teenager Carmelo Anthony in a deadly stabbing of Austin Metcalf, who was wife at a track meet last year, said both sides agreed to hold back evidence that risked inflaming the racially charged case as the defense seeks a new trial.
4: Prosecutors say that Anthony had a history of getting into fights, was obsessed with knives and guns, and fantasized about stabbing someone. In one text message to his girlfriend, Anthony said, "When I stab somebody, I'm going to lick their blood off the blade." In court, defense attorneys also shared a long list of what they say are examples of Austin Metcalf bullying minority students, being physically violent and using racist language.
2: Fox's Garrett Tenney and McKinney, Texas. The hearing is set to continue tomorrow. It's not clear when the judge will rule. A charter plane with eight people on board crashed near a remote radar site in western Alaska. There's no information on the status of the two pilots or the six passengers. Two former organizers of Hong Kong's decades-old vigil in remembrance of the 1989 Tiananmen Square crackdown have been convicted in a national security case. 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

0: You know, they're not full-time employees, so they get government assistance or whatever. But where would all those people be working if they wouldn't be working at Walmart? Would they be 100% on public assistance or what? And then,
1: Eric, I gotta go, but you bring up a great point, and that is, if you're not buying your soda at Walmart, you're buying it somewhere else, right? What is Walmart selling that isn't already being sold in your town?
0: A lot of the shoes and the clothes and everything else they sell.
1: Yeah, right? but I mean, are you telling me the town you live in didn't have any shoe stores? You couldn't buy shoes until Walmart came to town?
0: No, people are still buying shoes, and there's still local shoe stores that are open. But what I'm saying is Walmart doesn't sell the shoes that the local shoe stores sell and that people want to buy.
1: I understand. Walmart doesn't put every business out of business. I understand that. But you understand my point that it's an economic disadvantage to give one business a tax break and not the other one.
0: Yeah, I understand that concept. But,
1: okay. Right. You understand when the tax code is different for you than for me, that creates an imbalance. And that skews the free market enterprise system we claim to love so much.
0: Well, I'm not arguing that it's right. I'm just saying that, you know, you're saying that the guy that
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11: We are officially out of time, but who would have thought complaining about corporate welfare would get you called a democratic socialist? Stay right there. We are done. We're back tomorrow, 21 hours from now. We're back with a whole other show. Our executive director tonight has been Alex Hinton. Our engineer tonight is Richard Good. I'm McGraw Milhaven, and this is America at Night on Westwood One. Thanks for putting up with me. As always, we'll see you tomorrow night.

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10: Is on the way. I'm Sue Guzman, Fox News. The USS aircraft carrier has arrived in the Middle East now to provide relief to thousands of sailors and Marines aboard a troubled carrier that's been experiencing deteriorating conditions following a lengthy deployment.
11: American sailors aboard the USS Abraham Lincoln are finally starting a 13,000-mile, month-long journey back home to San Diego. They're being replaced in the Arabian Sea by the USS George Washington after a deployment that lasted 9 months instead of an expected 6, leading to complaints about quality of life and food aboard. This is happening as the Iran war enters a new phase, and that might mean no more big bombs.
10: Fox's Peter Ducey. The FBI conducting and confronting former Congressman Eric Swalwell at a San Francisco International Airport as it conducts an investigation into allegations of sexual assault. More from Fox's Christina Coleman.
12: The FBI, they seized his cell phone, MacBook Pro, a charging cable, and wall charger Saturday night. Authorities also raided his home in Washington, D.C., and seized other potential evidence on Sunday. The warrant issued in this case was under a federal statute that makes it a crime for an official to deprive another person of their constitutional rights. And remember, Swalwell resigned from Congress and dropped out of the California governor's race back in April after multiple women publicly accused him of sexual misconduct, including two women who said he sent them unsolicited photos of his genitals. And then there was a California woman who said she was a business owner and a model when she says he drugged and sexually assaulted her in 2018.
10: Swalwell denies the allegations. Meanwhile, California State Senator Aisha Wahab is going to serve out the rest of Swalwell's term after securing victory in today's special election that covers parts of the eastern side of San Francisco Bay. 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
1: All right, thanks, Scott Shannon. Thanks to all of you for being with us. Write down our toll-free telephone number. You want to be a part of the program. This is unfolding live. A defendant apparently plotting to terrorize the New York Capitol. That would be in Albany, New York. Apparently a woman allegedly plotting this attack. Let's just dip in and get a headline on this. Here's an Albany FBI special agent in charge talking about it.
2: Jessica Bowie, age 35, of Albany, New York. She's charged with one count of 18 USC 2339B, attempting to provide material support or resources to a designated foreign terrorist organization, namely the Islamic Republic of Iraq, commonly known as ISIS. On Wednesday, August 19, 2026, Bowie was apprehended by law enforcement for her actions attempting to provide material support to designated foreign terrorist organizations. Bowie had plotted to use an explosive device to attack the New York State Capitol and the New York State Senators. The American people embody an enduring spirit of life, liberty, and the pursuit of happiness, values fundamentally opposed by foreign terrorists. Organizations such as this one and this defendant is accused of supporting. As alleged, this defendant was radicalized online and spread messages of hate and violence against the American people. Under the leadership of President Donald J. Trump and Attorney General Todd Blanche, the Department of Justice, along with our law enforcement partners here today, we'll continue to use every resource at our disposal to identify, investigate, and stop anyone who seeks to engage in terrorist acts. The charge against Bowie carries a statutory maximum prison term of 20 years, a fine of up to $250,000, and a lifetime term of supervised release. The charge in the complaint is merely an accusation. The defendant is presumed innocent until and unless proven guilty. The allegations in this complaint are deeply disturbing, that someone would harbor such hatred toward our way of life and seek to target the New York State Capitol and New York State senators. That's an attack on democracy itself, and one we will not tolerate.
1: All right, that is an FBI special agent making this statement, woman stating she wanted to destroy the New York Capitol, offering support to ISIS. And I mean, we live in such an evil, dangerous world. You know, we talk a lot about Simply Safe. We talk about BYRNA.com. We talk about Six Hour. There are evil people in this world. You know, I love those people that have been out there trying to convince us that somehow radical Islamists are not a threat. Oh, they're a threat. You know, when people say, wipe Israel off the map and death to Israel, death to America, you've got to believe them and just look at their actions. They have no problem mowing down in Iran, for example, 45,000 innocent people. But there's no protests on college campuses. But this is a real clear present danger. You know, one thing, somebody wrote me, a friend of mine texted me and says, you've been doing a great job highlighting all of the, you know, the radicalization of the left. He goes, I don't think there are enough people out there that know all that Donald Trump has done in, you know, not even fully 2 years, about a year and a half. And I started thinking about it. I thought about that in detail. And I said, you're right. You know, and this is one of the examples. The U.S. murder rate since Donald Trump got back in office is at its lowest level in 125 years. As of last year, following the largest single annual drop in violent crime in American history. Has anybody in the legacy media ever told you that? You know, we have data suggesting that that this continues to plummet in the first half of 2026. Violent crime down another 10.6%, murders down 23%, rapes down 18.6%. And, you know, look at Kash Patel's FBI, the Trump administration, capturing now nine of the FBI's 10 most wanted fugitives in a year and a half. Biden in 4 years only got 4 of the top 10 most wanted. I mean, there's such a dramatic difference. Yeah, we are talking a lot about this clear and present danger of the radicalization of the left, but, you know, how many people, you know, ever give Donald Trump credit for the fact that not a single unvetted illegal has been released into the country in 15 straight months, or that the president was able to do that which Joe Biden said he was doing and just outright lying to us, and of course the complicit media just going along with the lies, and that is secure our border. And, you know, we have had negative net migration in 2025. That was the first time in at least a half a century. You know, more than 10,000 individuals with narco-terrorism ties have been prevented.
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1: You know, Rwanda, Pakistan, India, Egypt, Ethiopia, Armenia, Azerbaijan. You know, hopefully this Israel-Hamas peace holds. I don't know if it will. The president declaring it the official policy of our government that there are only two sexes, male and female. Maybe six gender Tellerico can tell us what the other four he thinks exist are. The president banning federal funding, sponsorship, promotion of chemical or surgical mutilation of minors. The president ending, you know, indoctrination of school children, you know, terminating federal support for quote gender ideology and equity curricula. The president ending the unfair, demeaning practice of forcing women to compete with biological men in sports. Then the president's entire MAHA movement with Robert F. Kennedy Jr. and Dr. Oz, etc., you know, releasing new dietary guidelines. And although the president does have the worst diet of anybody I know, but putting that aside, he's not going by his own guidelines. Companies accounting for at least 40% of U.S. packaged food and beverage, you know, they've committed to removing artificial dyes. President revoking the Obama-era endangerment finding. You know, the largest deregulatory action in American history. That's $1.3 trillion. The president, you know, unleashing prosperity through deregulation. You know, the Office of Management and Budget predicted our economy will save $1.5 trillion because of these efforts. I mean, affordability, the president negotiated most favored nation pricing agreements with 17 of the world's largest drug makers, convincing hundreds of stakeholders, you know, which is accounting for 80% of, you know, power delivered to American homes and businesses, securing price cuts for American families. You know, then of course, no tax on tips, overtime, Social Security. You know, people say, well, the price of gas is higher. That's true. I'm not going to sit here and lie to you like the Democrats did about inflation, but inflation is down dramatically also. However, more people have more take-home pay than they ever imagined. You know, of course, the president added his, you know, Trump accounts, you know, a government $1,000 contribution that when a kid's born, I actually gave it as a gift to a friend of mine's new baby, a Trump account, and I opened it up. You know, by the time this kid's 18 years old, they're going to have, you know, hundreds of thousands of dollars available to them. That's real money. The president, you know, he's taken on unfair trade practices. The president has secured $11 trillion in investment. Now we're going to be, we're not going to be dependent on foreign countries for semiconductor chips and pharmaceuticals. And, we're now producing cars again in America because he's putting a tariff on any car built outside the country. Good. He's defending and putting America first. You know, the president, his initiative to make Washington, D.C. and Memphis, Tennessee, you know, safe. In Washington, for example, it resulted in 16,000 arrests and a 40% drop in homicide. And that's from Biden era levels. And we're talking about the president, you know, showing that real policing works rather than this defund, dismantle, no bail, no prisons, you know, open borders insanity of the DSA. And of course, all these historic Supreme Court victories allowing the president to fire executive officials. I mean, the person that wrote me was not wrong. Maybe I'm spending too much time talking about crazy because, you know, but crazy is on the ballot this year. It's hard to ignore. By the way, the everything we said about Mr. Fang Fang. Oh, look at this. Turns out we were right. Former Congressman Eric Swalwell, disgraced California politician. Accused of rape, confronted by FBI agents at San Francisco International Airport. They seized his electronics as part of what is now officially a federal criminal probe. Agents served Fang Fang, Mr. Fang Fang, with a search warrant after he arrived in California, seized his cell phone, other electronics. Agents executed additional warrants at Swalwell's D.C. home, where they seized other potential evidence. They do say he was cooperative during the airport encounter. The investigation comes as the former California congressman faces multiple allegations of sexual misconduct, including claims from a former staffer who alleged that, quote, he raped her twice when she was too intoxicated to consent. One woman accused him of drugging her before, you know, a sexual assault. I don't know. Everyone's innocent until proven guilty. Swalwell announced his resignation amid a looming House Ethics Committee investigation. But, you know, now we find out that, in fact, this Fang Fang thing turned out to be true. And why did I call him for the longest time? Mr. Fang Fang. By the way, just for the interest of people that want to be educated, JustTheNews.com reported when allegations of Swalwell's relationship with Fang Fang became public, then House Speaker Nancy Pelosi was briefed on the FBI's findings. The public now knows that the Bureau had evidence at the time that the woman Fang Fang had potentially been compromised, had potentially compromised Swalwell with sex, which he apparently admits to, but a Pelosi and Democrats still refused to remove this guy from the House Intel Committee. How stupid is this? You know, oh, the party of Me Too, the party of Graham Plattner, the party of Troy Jackson, who's Graham Plattner 2.0 in Maine. You know, apparently has a violent temper, accused of a lot of things. Anyway, 800-941-SEAN. I can't believe these weeks fly by, don't they? They just fly by. If you want to be a part of the program, 800-941-SEAN. Newt Gingrich coming up today. I mean, he's got a strategy. If you want to hear how to win, he's going to give it to you. Also, we'll talk to the father of a young girl who's forced to play volleyball with a biological man. It just never ends. 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
1: How do I impart to all of you, this loyal audience that has been with me all of these decades, the importance of this midterm election? This is a crossroads, tipping point moment for the country. And it's either we're going to go in one direction and it's going to be the fight of our lives, moving forward, or we're going to understand the moment, the time that we're living in, and rise to the occasion and take it seriously and tell everybody we know that you've got to vote in this midterm election. 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You've got to, vote, especially if you're in Alaska and Iowa and Ohio and Texas and Michigan, for sure, for crying out loud, New Hampshire, North Carolina, Georgia. How do I possibly convey the urgency that I personally am feeling of what is at stake in 75 days? It is going to be
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1: Taking 75 days. It's not hyperbole. It's not me saying something that I don't mean. I am saying that this country's at a tipping point with this nonsense. 250 elected DSA members just since 2019 alone. We got over 40 of them on the ballot this year in over 40 states. And it's almost coast to coast now. I just hope you feel the sense of urgency and how high the stakes are and what their real agenda is. It's still on their website. I'm predicting they'll take it down, but they haven't taken it down yet. This week, you know, praising Fidel Castro. This guy murdered thousands and thousands of innocent people, confiscated their land, created nothing but misery and poverty for the people in Cuba. Which is why, you know, you watch these people, they get in the broken down, dilapidated, rickety boats, shark infested waters. They jump in an inner tube and they're willing to risk their lives and that of their family to get one foot on American soil so that they can be free, because they're that miserable that they would risk dying because it's the poverty is that bad. You know, I've gotten to know the Cuban American community in Florida over the years. And I got to tell you something. I remember we were doing a TV show from, a famous restaurant. They call it Little Havana. They're the most wonderful, successful people in the world. You want to know what the Democratic Socialists of America want to bring here? You need to talk to them. We did this yesterday on the program and I'll do it again. People that lived under, you know, the promises of socialism. I'm not wrong in describing how it always ends. Unfulfilled promises. They promise you the moon. Guaranteed, you know, date night, babysitting. Guaranteed, child care. As if, you know, government schools aren't indoctrinating our kids enough and aren't failing them at a spectacular level enough. Guaranteed government schools. Guaranteed government job. Guaranteed government salary. Guaranteed government healthy food. Guaranteed, you know, retirement, guaranteed, guaranteed, guaranteed until those promises can never be fulfilled. There's not enough money that they can confiscate that would ever pay for all of these programs that they're peddling out there. So you have unfulfilled promises. You end up with more poverty than when you started. And, you know, then at the end of the process, these people are all powerful. You've empowered them to steal other people's money. You know, we've talked to these DSA members. Oh, how much should a millionaire be able to keep out of every dollar they earn? Oh, 5 cents. I mean, it's insane. Well, what do you think millionaires are going to do? What do you think wealthy people are going to do? What do you think billionaires will do? They're going to leave the country.
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1: Really is. I'm going to tell you this, and we'll have Newt Gingrich on in the next hour. And, you know, he designed Republicans' return to power. They've been in the wilderness for 40 years with the 94 Republican Revolution contract with America. We're going to talk all about it. And, you know, for example, a Missouri judge just handed the GOP a major redistricting win ahead of the midterms. And it's very important. Now, the gerrymandering that Democrats dominated, we're now getting even this year. We're just playing the same game that they have played forever. Washington Examiner, you know, and I'm urging all of you, do not pay attention to the polls this year. Look at the case of Francesca Hong. They were predicting anywhere from 20 to 30 point victory for her, and she lost by 3,000 votes. El Sayed, you know, double digit win, you know, what the polls were showing. He barely wins by a point. So, you know what? These polls are abusively corrupt and biased, and they want to deter conservatives from thinking they have a chance to win. Don't believe, don't even read it. I'm not, unless it's somebody I trust, I'm not bringing this poll on the air to you. I won't do it because they don't know how to poll Donald Trump, number one. They don't care about the truth anyway. They have an agenda. They're an extension of the legacy media mob and all things Democratic Socialist, and they just want to hurt Trump and hurt conservatism. You know, that's why I took the time to, you know, give out all of Donald Trump's, you know, the success that will be stopped in its tracks if these people ever win. But the Examiner points out, all right, historical trends, conventional wisdom says midterm elections rest on a basic premise. The political environment determines the outcome. When voters are unhappy with the economy, frustrated with the party in power, they will punish the party in power at the ballot box. Now, that logic does apply to 2026, but I'm telling you right now is if you look at where Democrats were in 2018, that's Trump's first term, and they were even in terms of net positive, negative. They're now down 25%. And I'm telling you right now, you're never going to hear of any success that Donald Trump, anything that I told you in the last half hour. They're never going to tell you that. Because they don't want to tell the truth. They're not playing the radical comments of six gender Tellerico. They're not playing El Sayed. They're not playing his buddy Hassan Piker. They're not going to do it. There was an article out in the New York Post today. Apple News, Google promote outlets that endorse Democratic presidential candidates, completely shutting Republicans out. Now, this was first put out by Media Research Center. And what they pointed out is the most promoted news outlets, Apple News, Google News, have not endorsed a Republican in the last 10 presidential cycles and elections, and the latest sign of this anti-conservative bias. And the Apple News' five most featured outlets are the New York Times, Washington Post, The Guardian, LA Times, and USA Today endorsed Democrats a combined 28 times since 1988. I mean, for crying out loud, Michael Dukakis was in a tank at that time. You know, it's really remarkable. By the way, there's a lot of heat coming down, rightly so, on John Ossoff. John Ossoff is a phony. I'm just telling you in Georgia, and I guess the polls have him up, but I'm not paying attention to the polls. I am just telling you that this guy is, you know, he's gotten his head because of the media that he thinks he's going to be a president one day. And I'm just telling you, I don't see it happening in our lifetime. But anyway, this race is heating up. Ossoff now made this comment about one of the president's assistants, Natalie Harper. I did not know she was a cancer survivor. And this was on Fox News Digital today. And Mike Collins, who's running against Ossoff, you know, called it a sexist and misogynistic viral remark. And, you know, Ossoff is running for reelection, drew a criticism after making this remark about the presidential aide. And what's so amazing is there's no there that I've seen. No there at all. And, you know, the list of successes that I mentioned never gets mentioned. And I'm just telling you that it's like, okay, let's use the, you know, forget about Mr. Fang Fang and forget about all the Democrats that are being investigated. Now we'll just focus in on, you know, an aide to the president, you know, that works round the clock that it turns out is a cancer survivor. Let's go after her. Unbelievable times we live in, but you know, it's the environment in which we live. And I can't give you a satisfactory explanation because there isn't one. And by the way, move over Mr. Fang Fang, because a woman just told the House Ethics Committee that Democratic Representative Jimmy Gomez sexually harassed and assaulted her. Look, these are only allegations, but, you know, you got to pay attention to it. There's one thing that we've learned through the whole Graham Plattner mess, now Troy Jackson mess. He's replaced Graham Plattner. He's Graham Plattner 2.0 without the Nazi tattoo. Is that the Democrats have a double standard. Like, they only care about lives mattering, but they'll never tell you the names of the people shot and killed predictably every weekend. It's unreal, all of the names that we've been scrolling since 2009 that you never hear about in the legacy media mob. What they won't tell you is just as bad as what they do tell you. But anyway, back to Ossoff. You know, fake news CNN mentioned the 35-year-old aide 132 times since Monday. Really? And what about her? That the president, you know, needed his aide when he got off Air Force One, but he left on Marco Rubio? Seriously? You know, I mean, Miranda Devine had a good article about this. You know, pointing out that it's just disgusting. It says political's cheap shot, innuendo misses the mark. I wonder if there's going to be a backlash in Georgia. I wouldn't be surprised. Because this, you know, while he, you know, when he's not busy smearing a female cancer survivor, apparently he's spending more money on makeup than AOC. This was in, I guess, some outlet today, that he's actually spent more money making up his face than a Democrat than AOC. I'm like, great. You know, Ossoff's attack on this young cancer survivor works for Trump just blew up in his face. Mike Collins is going scorched earth on this, calling it sexist, misogynist. Good. He opened himself up to it. He thinks he's running for president, not for Senate in Georgia. That's what happens when you think you're, you know, bigger than you are. Pretty remarkable. You know, I can tell you that Democrat and AOC, I'm like, great. You know, Ossoff's attack on this young cancer survivor works for Trump just blew up in his face. Mike Collins is going scorched earth on this, calling it sexist, misogynist. Good. He opened himself up to it. He thinks he's running for president, not for Senate in Georgia. That's what happens when you think you're, you know, bigger than you are. Pretty remarkable. You know, I can tell you that, you know, if you really care, this is the same party that wouldn't stand for the family of Lake and Riley. Little Jocelyn Nungary, 12 years old, brutally raped and murdered by a Biden-Harris Mayorkas illegal. You know, Rachel Morin, a mother of five. This is the party. You know, and

0: and this is what we're up against. The party that was willing to accept all the allegations of Graham Plattner, including the Nazi tattoo for 20 years. And then one after another, they don't stand for anything. Just like they don't care about people shot and killed and lives mattering unless they can weaponize that against Republicans and Donald Trump. We have another Biden illegal released under Biden, accused of stabbing a Virginia mother and dousing her in gasoline. Well, if you don't stand for the family that lost Lakin Riley, a nursing student, Rachel Morin, mother of five, a 12-year-old girl brutally raped and murdered and thrown in the Rio Grande, and for her incredible mother, then you don't have a heart, conscience, and soul. And they don't want the SAVE Act? Well, Virginia election officials admit, oh yeah, we did register 6,500 illegals to vote. Like, really? And another Biden illegal accused of stabbing this mother. You know, if it wasn't for Trump closing the borders, you know, this, God only knows how bad this could have gotten. And by the way, we're going to feel the effects of this for many, many years and decades to come. Unbelievable. All right. 800-941-SHAWN is our number if you want to be a part of the program. Now, I was with Newt Gingrich when he developed the contract with America. I was the MC of that event in 94. He's the smartest political strategist I know, and he believes he's now come up with the right plan to win in 75 days. 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
10: 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And that's former Speaker of the House, Newt Gingrich. 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Quick break. We'll come back on the other side. Newt Gingrich is next. Now, we all see the rise of anti-Semitism worldwide. It's continuing to happen every single day. The people of Israel, they continue to pay the price. The threat to Jewish communities is almost nonstop. Many Jewish families are living with fear simply because of their faith. Synagogues, schools, community centers now are strengthening security as hatred spreads far beyond the headlines. Now, thankfully, our friends at the International Fellowship of Christians and Jews, they are working every day in Israel and around the world, providing security, emergency assistance, humanitarian assistance, food, critical care for the elderly. For more than 40 years, the fellowship, they have stood alongside the Jewish people, delivering practical support when it is needed most. We hope you'll join the International Fellowship of Christians and Jews and praying for the safety of the Jewish people, for peace, a long-standing peace in Israel, and for an end to anti-Semitism. Go to their website, pray, IFCJ, one word.
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17: I'm Ted Lindner, Fox News. The USS Abraham Lincoln aircraft carrier doing just that, finally heading back to its home port. Fox's Jill Nato with the details.
18: The Lincoln's been at sea for 272 days, and it's still got a long sail ahead with 13,000 miles to get from the Arabian Sea to San Diego. The USS George Washington arrived in the Middle East yesterday to replace the Lincoln. The switch comes as concerns about the Lincoln have been growing, with reports of a stressed-out crew, bad plumbing, and supply shortages. Several Democratic lawmakers have pressed the War Department for details on the Lincoln's conditions, but the head of U.S. Central Command, Admiral Brad Cooper, said his visit this past weekend to the carrier was awe-inspiring. Jill Nato, Fox News.
17: More than 750 U.S. troops have been wounded during operations against Iran. According to Pentagon data, of the 757 total service members who've been wounded, more than 580 of them are Army soldiers. The Pentagon and U.S. Central Command have offered almost no details on how any of the injuries have occurred or the amount of damage that U.S. bases have sustained in the conflict. And the FBI raided former Congressman Eric Swalwell's home this past weekend. Fox's Matt Finn in L.A. with more.
19: A federal search warrant inventory shows investigators seized Eric Swalwell's iPhone and MacBook at 8:25 Saturday night. Sources tell Fox that search happened at the San Francisco airport. And then on Sunday, the FBI seized electronics from Swalwell's home in Washington, D.C. Swalwell was cooperative during the airport encounter on Saturday and was not detained or arrested. The Swalwell search warrant was filed listing a federal statute that makes it a crime for an official to deprive another person of their constitutional rights. Now, separately, Swalwell faces multiple allegations of sexual assault from several women.
17: Swalwell denies the allegations. 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
1: All right, thanks, Scott Shannon. 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Toll free, it's 800-941-SEAN if you want to be a part of this program. You know, this is not my first rodeo when it comes to politics and campaigns and campaign years and midterm years, et cetera, et cetera. And I've been fortunate you have allowed me to continue the passion, the love of my life, which is to be on radio and TV every day. And for that, I will be forever grateful. And for a lot of years, I was kind of like a radio nomad, just traveling the country. Through the course of my life, I've lived in Rhode Island, California, Alabama, Georgia, you know, New York. Now I have settled forever in the free state of Florida. And one of the greatest life experiences I had was when I was in Georgia and I became really, really best friends with a guy by the name of Newt Gingrich. And I got to watch a political revolution unfold right in front of me. And it all started with a series of VHS tapes. And I actually purchased some not that long ago that I am going to give as a gift to our next guest when I see him next. And I got to watch Renewing American Civilization. And that became what was then famously called the Contract with America. And for 40 years, Republicans were out in the wilderness. They did not have any power in the House. And it was the brain trust behind this was a guy by the name of Newt Gingrich. He became Speaker of the House. And somehow he was able to get Bill Clinton to sit down after Bill Clinton suffered a huge setback in his first midterm election cycle. And, you know, Hillary Care ended up being a disaster. And Bill Clinton then famously saying the era of big government is over and the end of welfare as we know it. And then they decided to work together. And something that can't happen today with these radicalized DSA people, that now we have 250 of them in 40 states and another 40 on the ballot this midterm. He's probably one of the smartest political strategists I ever got to meet and know. He's also a dear personal friend. The night he became speaker, I had the honor of being the MC at that event at the Cobb Galleria Center in Georgia. And it was one of the most unbelievable nights of my life. And so as we look at what I believe are uncharted waters, we've never had a radicalized Democratic Party like this. I can think of nobody better to get perspective on what it is we're going through and how Republicans need to strategize so that they can win and defy historical trends as it relates to midterms is our next guest, former Speaker of the House, Newt Gingrich. Sir, how are you?
2: I'm doing great. That's more than flattering, and parts of it are even accurate. We've had a wonderful personal relationship, and I think on some occasions we've actually helped shape history together. I will tell you, and I'm very excited about this, that on Sunday we are releasing at a place, at a site called Newt's World, the first of five podcasts on how to win the 2026 election. As you know, I mean, I've thought about this a lot. I'm essentially a strategist, so these things take a while. You have to work them out. But I do believe that what we're going to release, starting one a day for 5 days on Sunday at Newt's World, literally, if the Republicans can learn what we're laying out there, we will win a historic election. We will put the Democrats in a minority for a generation. And I think the opportunity, despite everything you see in the propaganda media, the opportunity for the country to rally.
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2: A and 1-6 in November in our own project, which you were so much a part of. And the project you and I did, people that is still talked about. When the president said in the inaugural address last year, drill here, drill now, drill baby, drill, I thought to myself, you and I literally launched over dinner.
1: We launched it together, yeah.
2: So I'm just saying, so the 5 podcasts I'm launching, they're really very simple at the heart of them. And this is the truth. 1, you have to communicate clearly that the left has now become totally, utterly unacceptable to 80% of the American people. 2, you have to be honest about the fact we're not doing as well as we'd like on affordability, the economy, and Iran. I offer an explanation, lay it out. I just finished actually taping this. 3, you have to offer people an understanding that the natural governing majority, you can take the easiest issue, should women's sports be open to everybody, or should women's sports only be open to people who are born as female? Now, that issue is 85 to 15, and guess where all the Democrats are? They're on the 15. So you go down a series of these things. If we have the nerve, and frankly, I watch sometimes, as you know, you and I are both close to the president. I admire the president. But if he would slow down in a disciplined way for just 60 days, and lay out what I just did in my 5 podcasts, he will lead a historic victory on a scale which will change the country for at least a generation.
1: I agree with everything that you're saying. I think we have advantages that we've never had in a midterm before. We've been through a lot of election cycles together. And one of them is Republicans always are, they're not as well funded as the Democrats. That's not the case this year. Donald Trump has has a war chest of $850 million. That's nearly $1 billion that he has to spend on elections. It's not like he can spend it anywhere else. That's advantage number one. Finally, 2, Republicans have caught up on the gerrymandering game, and, you know, they're anywhere between 12 and 14 seats, depending how you add it, that now favor Republicans, where previously, you know, it was only the Democrats playing the gerrymandering game. But you're right about issues. You know, what will you do for the American people? What is the difference? Compare and contrast your vision versus their vision is critical.
2: And by the way, I think that Speaker Mike Johnson's idea of a contrast for America is a pretty good step in the right direction. But let me remind you, Vindman just spent $9 million and lost the nomination.
1: Actually, I read 16.
2: Oh, 16. Okay. So my point is this. Republicans need to understand money with strategy is power. Money without strategy is just throwing it away. One of the things that hit me, is I'm going to be all open right here on the air because we're such good friends. I would really like to ask you, when these 5 podcasts come out starting on Sunday, I would love your support in posting them at your website, because so many people come there. And I'll tell you, this is, I have personally sat down for 3 months, thought through where we are, and tried to lay out what I think is literally step by step the strategy by which we don't just beat the Democrats. We make them a minority for at least a generation. We convince people that they are totally unacceptable to govern. And we accept the fact that there's some things we have done haven't.
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2: Republican system that can solve problems, create economic opportunity, expand safety, and once again reestablish American exceptionalism. If we lose, we're in a long trench war with a group of people who profoundly hate us. And that's just reality. That's where we are.
1: So not only will I gladly post on every social media platform I have everything you're saying, but between now and Election Day, we will have you on at least once a week and let you identify where we are at any given moment. We only have 75 days to go. And that may seem like an eternity for most people, but it's not. It's going to go by very quickly. And if we can just generate the enthusiasm that is needed and the understanding of what's at stake that is needed for this moment and meet this moment, I agree with you. I think that it's a fork in the road moment for the country. But we will post all of it. You are the guy to lead this movement now. You've done it before. You're doing it again. And I look forward to partnering with you any way I can. Mr. Speaker, we appreciate you and your love of this country, your keen intellect, and you are contributing mightily to any success we can have this November. Thank you, sir.
2: All right. Thank you.
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0: uncovers the real truth about the politics of D.C. 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
1: All right, 25 till the top of the hour. Your call straight ahead, 800-941-SHAWN, our number if you want to be a part of the program. 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You want to open your business. 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
1: All right, let's get to our phones. Let us say hello to Tom in Vegas. What's up, Tom? What's going on in Vegas? What's going on down on the strip?
3: It's kind of quiet, but let me tell you, the Democrats, we all know that's all they do is lie. Okay, Joe, the border, impeachment, the whole thing. But this guy, Assad, in Michigan, he's not a doctor.
1: Claims he's a doctor. I've never seen any evidence that he practices medicine. So whatever. I mean, that's not what bothers me the most about him. His radical positions, his radical associations, really bother me. That should scare everybody, in my humble opinion.
3: Yes, yes. We just got to keep shining lights on this. These Democrats. So that's my point, short and sweet. We can't.
1: Look, I just want to reiterate, and I know I'm being redundant, and I know I'm repeating myself for all of you that want to go on social media and say, Sean Hannity repeats himself. You're right, I am. I'm doing it by design on purpose. And this is what I want people to know. You must understand that there are 250 DSA candidates in 40 different states that have been elected since 2019. El Sayed is one of over 40 new DSA candidates that are on the ballot this year. This is a clear and present danger. They want to upend our entire system of government. I won't repeat everything they stand for, everything that's on their website that I am predicting will disappear over time. And I'm just telling you, this is the most important midterm election in our lifetime. Now, some will accuse me of saying that in the past, and I believed it at the time. Nothing compares to the current electoral environment and the radicalized left that we've seen in our lifetime. Nothing compares to this environment. So, you know, the people in Nevada, you're very important. It's a very important state. Every state is important, especially states with Senate races like Alaska and Iowa and Ohio and Texas and Maine and Georgia and North Carolina. Those are the states that we have to pay the most attention.
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1: Running through
0: cases. Listen, I love you truck drivers. I got to tell you something. So many of you call my program. I'm very grateful. And here's the reality. It's the trucking business has been hit pretty hard, you know, in the last number of years. And because I know people in the trucking business. And the most amazing thing is you guys keep on trucking. You fight through it. And without you guys, every store we go to, when we go to Walmart, when we go to Target, when we go to the grocery store, wherever we go, those shelves would be empty if it weren't for you guys. You're that imperative to our supply chain. So I thank all of you for the hard work you do.
1: Well, thank you, Sean. I appreciate it. And we all do, actually. We all appreciate the support. You'd love my trailer number. It's 1776 with a Trump sticker.
0: Oh, I love that. That's awesome. Either. Very cool.
1: It either gets me flipped off or thumbs up when people go by me. So
0: that's funny. You know, when I was young, this is terrible to admit, Don.
1: Trucking rating.
0: When I was young and dumb, and I was dumb because I didn't appreciate what it was that you all were doing every day. And I'd go on long drives. I drove cross country by myself twice. I have no idea why, but I did. And, you know, you'd be in a rainstorm and then you'd have to, you know, an 18 wheeler's in the middle lane and they're going a little bit slower. And then you try to go in the power lane, you try to pass them and all that water is on your windshield. I get it used to, it just aggravated me. And I'm like, I have no right to be aggravated. Everything I want to eat is in that truck.
1: Yes, for sure. It bothers us just as much when we're behind another 18 and all you can see is a wall of water. So, you know, we're...
0: Oh, it's just harder to drive, but I, you know what? Maybe I should have just slowed down. I don't speed anymore. I used to speed a lot. I don't do it anymore.
1: Yeah, well, you know, we, of course, can't speed because we're well monitored, which is a good thing. We need to be safe out here, and I appreciate all you guys that let us be safe. So that's awesome.
0: But, well, you know what's amazing? Because I know a friend of mine's in the trucking business, and my understanding is if you slam on your brakes hard, or if you're delayed at a particular area at any given time, you know, whoever your dispatch is gets noticed. Is that true?
1: Oh, that is true. In fact, 70 miles an hour just yesterday, a guy stopped in the left-hand lane. It threw an alert on my GPS or my ELD, electronic logging device, as a dash cam that tells that I just slammed on my brakes real hard. And dispatch said, are you okay? Everything's fine. You know, no problem. Just somebody driving erratically. So, yeah, no, it's true. So it can be your best friend or your worst enemy, depending on who gets the message and how the results are.
0: No, you know what? Look, driving and focusing for as long as you have to focus every day, very, very tough job. It's much harder than people know.
1: Well, I've been out here 41 years, and if I love it, I wouldn't do it. And, yeah, everybody tells me I sound younger than my age, so.
0: You definitely do, for sure. 41 years. And that's longer than I've been doing radio, which I love to do. But thanks for what you do. So what's on your mind today?
1: I've been watching Sean Hannity since Hannity and Combs. So love you.
0: Thank you.
1: Love Linda, Katie, the whole crew. You guys are awesome. You do a great job. And I'm glad you're out here awakening people. And one thing I wanted to wake people up to that you have paid attention to in the past is the Floridians dodged a bullet with Vindman because he was born in the Soviet Union. Back, you know, him and his twin brother, who was part of the NSA, who I think had something to do with his, bogus call against Trump. And you've got people like, what was his name in charge of immigration? Mayorkas was born in Havana, Cuba. We've got all these people from all over the world infiltrating our government that don't like our government. And, you know, Americans have to wake up. And, you know, I may sound nationalistic in saying we've got to pay attention to who we're voting for. You've got this guy in Michigan that like your previous caller said he's claims to be a doctor. He did have some medical training, never finished his internship, but he has a doctorate. He's as much a doctor as Dr. Jill. So
0: that's pretty funny.
1: See my point.
0: No, you're right. Listen, this is a clear and present danger, no doubt about it. You know, we got, you know, this Angie Nixon, you know, admitting taking her kids to drag shows, saying it's wholesome entertainment, you know, screaming in the Florida State House of Representatives and, you know, supports all the DSA positions. So, in the end, I think in my free state of Florida, it actually is a net plus. You know, I love all these DSA members living off mommy and daddy's, dime, including six gender. You know, oh yeah, I have a job. My only customer is my mom. And the same with Graham Plattner. Then you got this idiot Graham Plattner 2.0 named Troy Jackson in Maine. And then you got Sherrod Brown trying to make a comeback pretending to be a moderate. He'll never be a moderate. If you're in Ohio, don't be bamboozled by this. So I'm urging people to really, really engage this midterm. That's the only thing I'm asking for. I love this country too much. Don, we appreciate you, man. Thank you. All right, quick break. Right back to our busy phones. It's toll-free 800-941-SHAWN if you want to join us.
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10: Busy phones, toll free, 800-941-SHAWN if you want to be a part of the program. We have 1 minute. We're going to give it to Mike in Louisiana. Mike, get right to it. Glad you called, my friend.
11: Well, one thing I want to wish my wife, Christy, a happy birthday today. And I called on Liberal Radio just to have dialogue, and they said I wasn't one of them and hung up on me.
10: You know, we invite liberals to call the show anytime they want. We give them a lot of time.
11: Absolutely.
10: I've had a lot of debates with DSA people recently. And I have no problem debating them because I think at the end of that conversation, they're going to look pretty stupid. So, you know, look, the only good comfort that I can pass on to you is nobody listens to liberal talk radio. They don't. They don't watch fake news CNN. They don't watch MSDNC. And I'm just telling you, they're really not players in the game. You know, the danger is more the New York Times, Washington Post, the three big networks. They're all solidly left. But beyond that, I'm just telling you, it has no impact anyway. But I do applaud you for trying. And you're welcome on this show, Mike, when we have more time, anytime you want, okay?
11: Yes, sir. Thank you so much. God bless you and God bless America.
10: God bless you. God bless America, my friend. Look, you know, sadly, anti-Semitism, we see it on the rise.

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We see it here in our own country. College campuses, we, you know, halls of Congress, airwaves, we hear it everywhere. It's just, you know, growing threats against Jewish communities. You know, you see that synagogues, schools, community centers, you know, now have to strengthen security because the hatred is spreading beyond the headlines. Look, what Israel is fighting for is their very survival. We've been watching densely populated areas in Israel, and I've been there many times. You know, being hit with these cluster bombs. It is no way to live. Kids can't play outside. They play in underground bunker playgrounds for fear of the next bomb coming in. But thousands and thousands of people, sadly, have lost everything. 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That's where our partnership with the International Fellowship of Christians and Jews comes in. 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It's prayifcj.org. 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
11: ISIS-style plot. I'm Sue Guzman, Fox News. The FBI has arrested 35-year-old Jesse Bowie of New York and charged her with plotting to set off a bomb at the state capitol of Albany.
12: She wants to bomb the building by using a DoorDash food delivery bag, if you can imagine. And apparently she took great delight in the idea of shedding a lot of blood in the process. Now, according to the feds, she allegedly told someone who turned out to be an informant, blowing up the kafirs, those are the non-Muslims, brains out, is beautiful.
11: Fox's Kevin Cork, USS aircraft carrier, headed home to California now after a long deployment in the Middle East. Details from Fox's Peter Ducey.
13: American sailors aboard the USS Abraham Lincoln are finally starting a 13,000-mile, month-long journey back home to San Diego. They're being replaced in the Arabian Sea by the USS George Washington after a deployment that lasted 9 months instead of an expected 6, leading to complaints about quality of life and food aboard. This is happening as the Iran war enters a new phase, and that might mean no more big bombs.
11: And the Texas prosecutor who oversaw the conviction of a teenager, Carmelo Anthony, in a deadly stabbing of Austin Metcalf at a track meet last year, says both sides have agreed now to hold back evidence that risked inflaming the racially charged case as the defense is seeking a new trial.
14: Prosecutors say that Anthony had a history of getting into fights, was obsessed with knives and guns, and fantasized about stabbing someone. In one text message to his girlfriend, Anthony said, "When I stab somebody, I'm going to lick their blood off the blade." In court, defense attorneys also shared a long list of what they say are examples of Austin Metcalf bullying minority students, being physically violent and using racist language.
11: Fox's Garrett Tenney reporting from McKinney, Texas. Hearing set to continue Friday. 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

0: 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Coming up next, our final news roundup and information overload hour.
1: All right, news roundup and information overload hour. Here's our toll-free telephone number. It's 800-941-SHAWN if you want to be a part of the program. You know, it is stunningly amazing, tone deaf, dumb, stupid. I can't even imagine what is going through the minds of the people that are running the WNBA. I mean, it really had a chance and has a chance, maybe still, to become a league that the American people would adopt and embrace and support and champion, et cetera, et cetera. But they keep going woke. They follow the Bud Light, Dylan Mulvaney model. It's not going to end well. Period. End of sentence. Full stop. Nothing else to add to that. And, you know, watching, for example, Sophie Cunningham was the only one that were playing Atlanta, the Indiana Fever, and she's the only one with her hand over her heart. The Atlanta team doesn't even come out of the locker room, you know, to watch the Minnesota Lynx coach. You know, trans people are important or whatever her t-shirt was in response to Sophie Cunningham saying, yes, we should love all people. She said that and that, but I believe that we've got to protect young girls in locker rooms and that biological men should not be playing, women's sports. And then of course the league gets together and they decide that, we don't know, how to define a woman when it's the WNBA. And now you have this whole controversy that's sitting on the sideline where Enes Kanter Freedom and other, you know, professional basketball players, are saying, great, we'll be eligible for the draft in 2027. And it's just destroying the WNBA. And, you know, for a team to not walk out for the national anthem and for only Sophie Cunningham to put her hand over her heart, you are alienating a very large portion of the American people that would otherwise love to see the talent of Caitlin Clark and Sophie Cunningham, and the fact that Sophie Cunningham's own coach at the Indiana Fever didn't support her initially and then got called out on it and then told everybody to go to hell. Caitlin Clark, disappointed me. I thought she should have stood up for her teammate when given an opportunity. That's just my point of view. I would have stood up for my teammate on that issue. But it just keeps getting worse and worse and worse. This never is going away. And this is where the modern radicalized Democratic Party is now headed. Let me play for you. This is a young high school girl, Briley Lechner. And she is a Michigan high school volleyball player talking about the first time that she ever competed against a biological male.
2: So it was last volleyball season where we competed against the biological male. And I believe, I'm not quite sure how long they've been competing on the varsity team, but I do know that I did play against them 2 years, my freshman year and my sophomore year. And of course I wasn't aware that it was a male, but like said previously, it was last volleyball season when we found out days after the match. And yeah.
3: How'd you find out?
2: So it was about a day or two where rumors were spread around afterwards, and my dad and I were talking about it, and he said that a fellow parent and friend talked to him about it, and then my teammate started saying things, and it wasn't officially established until about a little over a week afterwards.
1: You know, it's really amazing. These kids are being forced to compete against biological men unknowingly along with their teammates. Now, we've had a couple of instances, one in hockey, one in volleyball, where biological men were playing women's sports, and there have been injuries to women because of the physical disparity between men and women. Look, it is just a biological fact. Doesn't mean men are better than women. Absolutely not. Doesn't mean they're not equal. It just means they're different. And by and large, in most cases, biological men are physically stronger than women. But guess what? Women can give birth, the miracle of birth to a child, and no biological man, in spite of cisgender Tellerico telling us that biological men and trans people should have access to abortion, is going to change that. Biological men cannot have children, and I think I paid enough attention in biology class to understand that. Anyway, joining us now is Sean Lechner. Now, he is the founder, executive director of the Protector Game Foundation. It was his daughter, Briley, that was willing to speak out on Fox and Friends. Sean, welcome to the program. I'm sorry your daughter has had to go through this, but I admire her greatly.
3: Thanks for having me, Sean. Yeah, it's definitely been a struggle. It's opened up not only my eyes, my family's, but my daughter as a 16-year-old girl who should never have to go through this. It's definitely made her stronger and really step back and look at her surroundings from inside the locker room, on the court, and unfortunately, social media.
1: Well, I got to also add one other thing. I saw an interview that you did, and you said that your family, as a result of this, has received death threats, racist insults, threats from people that want to blow up your home, and that you and your daughter now, you know, all because you spoke up about this issue. First of all, I've lived with that for a long time in my career. I know what it's like, unfortunately, but I've thrown myself into the public arena. I know that there are going to be people that don't like my political points of view. You really did not do that. What you are fighting for is everything that Title IX was supposed to stand for.
3: You're 100% right. When it comes to politics, respectfully, my hat's off. My number one priority is being a parent, and that's what everyone should do in this situation. We're parents first. Politics, their agendas, they come last. Our kids expect to go to school, be safe, get a great education, and have your so-called leaders not only support you, but to protect you, especially in the locker room and on the court or in the field. I never thought in a million years I'd be talking to you about this or anything, and we'd be fighting a battle that is based off of two things, and that's biology and that's common sense. It's not about hate, not about left or right, not about transphobia. I mean, we've been called racist, transphobes, Nazis. They've taken pictures of my children, posted them online, threats. They'll get their day in hell. They deserve coming soon. They were trying to get our location to where we live to throw some cocktails off and bombs off. It got so bad where we had to have an FBI agent reach out to me, he was so nice to work with. And he was respectfully asked if we wanted a marked car drive past our house twice a day until it stopped. And this is all from me saying, listen, let's be fair. Let's give every female an opportunity to play the sport they enjoy and they love, but do it at a fair level playing field. And that's all we want. We don't want injuries on the court like Peyton McNabb. She's got a permanent brain damage because of this same thing. A biological male spiked a ball, hit her in the head. And now in our case, this biological male sharing a locker room.
4: 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I'm going to do some flat irons this week. It does a great job on chicken, including chicken breasts. I have a video on my social media at Randy Wang Radio on Instagram and Facebook. 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Even does a great job on shrimp, on veggies. 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
3: No, it truly shows their focus isn't on protecting the girls or the league. 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They've worked so hard to create a league of their own, which they deserve that, and they should get that. But to see the lack of support from the commissioner and other coaches, it's awful. It's disheartening, and it shows that when the right people are not in the right positions, or I should say the wrong people are in the right positions, they can absolutely take something that was founded on the grace of God and good things and turn it into a liberal agenda that will do nothing but harm that association and all the girls, females who have worked so hard to get there.
1: All right, quick break, right back. More with Sean Lechner. He is the founder, executive director of the group Protect Her Game Foundation. And his daughter, Briley, was forced to compete against a biological male unknowingly, along with the rest of her teammates. 800-941-SEAN is our number as we continue.
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1: Born on America's darkest day, 9/11/01. The Tunnel to Towers Foundation, they have been helping American heroes ever since. Heroes like U.S. Army Sergeant Mario Nelson. He served in the National Guard and then volunteered at Ground Zero after the 9/11 attacks. Later, Mario enlisted full-time in the Army, was deployed to Iraq. And then Mario sadly made the ultimate sacrifice. He was killed by a rocket-propelled grenade. Sadly, Mario left behind his wife, Mecca, their daughter, Mia. And after his death, Mecca began helping others heal from grief and trauma. And the Tunnel to Towers Foundation recognized the sacrifice of this family and were able, because of your generosity, to provide Mecca and Mia with a mortgage-free home. 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
1: All right, we continue now with Sean Lechner. He's the founder, executive director of Protect Her Game Foundation. And his daughter, Briley Lechner, was forced to compete against the biological male unknowingly along with her teammates, and they're speaking out. So what's next for you and your daughter?
3: Right now we've got a few things lined up. We're just waiting on, a few more. We're about 30 days out until we make our next move. We are, except when my daughter and I said we're doing this together, my goal is I won't stop fighting for my daughter, Briley, and every female athlete moving forward. So we're going to continue this fight, and we're going to continue this suit until every single one of our girls get the respect, the privacy, and the fair play that they deserve. I don't care about the backlash. The ones who, well, they want to call names, they want us to fill the hate mail. We're not concerned about them because I know they want us to silence us rather than us doing the right thing. So we're going to fight this. We're going to continue our suit against Monroe High School and possible other entities to make sure that this never happens again to any female. And again, I'm a dad.
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1: On one of the Sunday programs and just dismiss, you know, defunding the police, and then Bernie Sanders followed up. Oh, nobody really believes in defunding the police, even though it is the stated position of the group that they have been out there supporting. Defund the police, abolish prisons, get rid of cash bail, all of that. And I just, you know, she's, oh, no, that was woke 1.0 crazy. We didn't mean what we said. And I have been predicting that the DSA at some point, probably in the near future, we'll see when. My prediction is they're going to have to take down their stated beliefs on their website, because they are reading polls, and the polls are showing. And we told you that nearly 80%, Rasmussen this week that came out, of the American people do not support this madness. And, you know, for example, so what they'll do is they'll hide their true beliefs. They'll play Joe Biden hiding in the basement. They'll do an Abigail Spanberger and not state their true heartfelt beliefs and then just get elected and then just start implementing it. And this is going to be their new strategy that will emerge, you know, heading into this midterm election year, where we're only a mere, 75 days away from election day. It's not going to happen in this cycle, which gives us the best shot we could ever want to have in a midterm election, where historical trends show that the party out of power ends up picking up seats. It not so fast this time. Here, for example, is James Carville pointing out that the DSA are a pack of fools and praising AOC moving in the right direction. AOC's heart has not changed. Don't believe that lie for a minute. AOC is DSA through and through. And she's not going to change her beliefs. She is just trying to obscure them to get political power. And this is what James Carville is putting his seal of approval on. Listen.
10: You're not worried about the communists taking over the party?
11: No, they're a bunch of silly people. Those people you had on there, those DSA people, they're a pack of fools. No one pays attention to them. They can do anything. Now, you asked me about AOC. I do think she's very talented. She's certainly to the left of me, but you know what she's doing? What I think good politicians do, she's growing into the job. She's not the same person she was when she was elected in 2018. And when people change a position from a what I think is a more naive position to a more realistic position, I'm going to praise them.
1: Now, Carville takes it a step further, tearing into the DNC for embracing the madness of abolishing ICE. They're doing that, and what Carville's looking at, look, every day Carville, Bagala, Georgie Stephanopoulos used to get on the phone with Bill Clinton for the message of the day. You can say everything you want to say about James Carville. I know him really well. I went around the country with him. I debated him many times. Tim Russert was often the moderator, and I'm just telling you, there's nothing stupid about James Carville. He believes in what he says. He's just more polished as a seasoned, you know, politician in a sense that he's a political advisor and he knows what's going to work to win elections and what's not going to work to win elections. Anyway, so this is him expanding on that, tearing into the DNC.
12: The DNC has many problems and challenges. It ought to stay away from dumb ideas like abolishing ICE.
11: I couldn't agree more. And one thing that all these DNC members have in common, none of them have got a single vote for anything. It's not your job to steer the policy direction of the party. It's your job to win elections. Can I please get that through your thick skulls? You have one mission on this earth, and that is to win elections in your role as a member of the Democratic National Committee. You have no other public purpose on this earth but that. Let me suggest that you use it. They cannot help themselves. They have to make, they have to make public fools of themselves. I don't know, not much we can do about it because the stupider they get, the stupider they are. But why are you dragging a really, you know, good Democratic candidates we got all around the country? You think our candidate in Alaska is interested in this? No. Texas, no. God almighty, these people are dumb.
1: Now, strategically, that's fine, but what you're really adopting here is a strategy that says lie to get power. That's what he's saying. All right, let's go to Todd. He's in South Dakota on the Sean Hannity Show. Todd, how are you? Glad you called, sir.
13: Hey, Sean. How are you today?
1: I'm good. Glad you called.
13: I want to say thank you, first of all. A few years back, you and President Trump said, look at your local government. See what they're doing. If you don't like it, fix it. Well, I did that, and I didn't like what was going on, so I did one of the most thankless things I've ever done in my life, and I ran for mayor. Now, I didn't win, but I did learn a lot, and I also realized that the people that go to the smaller city, county, even school board meetings, and this kind of has to do with what your previous interview was about, we are kind of complacent in saying, well, we can't really make any changes, but we can. And the only way to know that is to be informed that we can make the changes we need to. So I just want everybody out there that's listening to know they need to go to their local government meetings. It might be an hour a month in some cases. So take the time and try and affect the change that you can do. change the school board's decisions on boys and women's sports. You know, change the local decisions on anything from the police patrolling certain areas or not patrolling certain areas. But if you don't do anything about it, you can't make that change.
1: Look, first of all, I admire what you did. I admire your willingness to put yourself in the arena. It's not easy for anybody to do. You know, people over the years have asked me if I ever want to run. I'm like, hell no, I don't. It's, you know, I see what everybody goes through to serve. And, you know, for the people that sacrifice a lot of money and opportunity costs involved with running, and they do it because they feel a calling to do it, I admire that. It is imperative.
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17: Talking about inshallah. Well, hey, you know, if you want, you know, the support of Muslims and their God, well, you're not going to catch much favor from us and support from us on something like that. You know, when it comes to Second Amendment, he's got that Southern drawl and he talks real good. But when it came down to it, you know, Biden's passing a whole bunch of crazy and trifling stuff with the red flag laws, you know, tucks tail on that. You know, there wasn't any strong opposition to that. Comes to illegal immigration. And I've seen the ads. He's on Spanish TV, you know.
1: Listen, there's no doubt that by far, I agree with you that Ken Paxton is a stronger, more solid conservative than John Cornyn. I don't dislike John Cornyn. Unfortunately, I think he's more establishment, and I'm not criticizing him. I'm just not. And that put him at odds with a very aggressive conservative agenda of the president and others. There's no way that I see six-gender, God is non-binary, you know, championing the rights of men to play women's sports and access for trans people, meaning even biological men have access to abortion and a vegan campaign and no drilling, Tallarico, to win. So at the end of the day, it may be a little harder fight, but it's definitely a winnable race, but we can't take anything for granted. And, you know, I welcome Ken Paxton to the U.S. Senate. If I'm in Texas, I'm voting Ken Paxton. Sixth gender Tallarico has to be defeated. He is a radical, insane leftist. And he's more radicalized. He tries to portray himself as a moderate. He's anything but. So let not your heart be troubled, Mike. I'm with you. I hear what you're saying. I got you. 800-941-SHAWN is our number. 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
2: That's going to wrap things up for today. Hannity tonight, 9 Eastern on the Fox News Channel. Something the legacy media will never give you. Oh, the list of all the things Donald Trump has done in less than 2 years. We have Senators Katie Britt and Tom Cotton will join us. Congressman Brandon Gill, rising star, Markway Mullen, Joe Concha tonight, and so much more. Set your DVR tonight, 10 Eastern, Hannity on Fox. We'll see you then back here tomorrow. Thank you for making the show possible.

0: 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Better lives together.
1: 14 years in prison for killing a young woman. A 15-year sentence for a crash that caused 3 deaths. 12 and a half years for killing a child and critically injuring her mother. All true stories, all caused by marijuana-impaired drivers. No matter what you tell yourself,

0: This is Eric Carlin, and I'm Gary McNamara. It's Friday, so we got to have fun, right?
1: Yeah, let's have some fun.
0: And clean off the desk.
2: All right.
0: So one headline that we didn't read from the Babylon Bee this week. Liberal white women stand weeping outside court that is trying Jack the Ripper.
2: Oh, how true that would actually be. You know it would be.
0: You know how they look at athletes' brains for concussions?
2: Yeah.
0: They need to start doing autopsies on the insanity of liberalism and have these people volunteer when they die to give their brain to science to figure out how you can believe insane things. What? How you can be that delusional.
2: I would like to see.
0: And find out whether the brain is sober when doing all of this.
2: I'd like to see a pre-mortem MRI.
0: Yeah, okay.
2: Right?
0: Yeah.
2: Now, take a look at the brain energy and what's working and ask them questions during the MRI related to issues. And see if the brain operates differently than somebody who's opposite, conservative.
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3: What went wrong? I'm Dave Anthony, Fox News. That's the question for investigators the day after a small plane crashed in western Alaska.
4: At a remote radar site, killing everyone on board. Two pilots, six passengers were on that plane. This incident happened at Cape Newenham, and the jet took off from Anchorage. Cause of this crash being investigated by the FAA and the NTSB.
3: Fox's Todd Pyro, the U.S. Army Corps of Engineers, chartered that flight, put out a statement that two of the eight people killed were Army Corps employees. Hours after announcing a plan, he called Economic D-Day to put a financial hurt on Iran. President Trump went on ABC radio telling his former lawyer Michael Cohen's show,
5: "The Navy's gone, the Air Force is gone, the leadership is gone. Part of the problem is so many of the leaders are gone. It's not easy to make a deal. Nobody knows who's leading."
3: This as talks are stalled over Iran's nuclear program and Strait of Hormuz shipping. A Pentagon casualty count since the conflict with Iran started shows an addition to 14 American deaths. More than 750 troops have been wounded. Some troops have been deployed in this conflict are getting a much talked about break. Fox's Peter Ducey.
6: American sailors aboard the USS Abraham Lincoln are finally starting a 13,000-mile month-long journey back home to San Diego. They're being replaced in the Arabian Sea by the USS George Washington after a deployment that lasted 9 months instead of an expected six, leading to complaints about quality of life and food aboard.
3: A New York woman is behind bars facing terror charges. She's accused of plotting to bomb the state capitol in Albany.
7: Her name, Jessica Bowie, a 35-year-old Albany resident who converted to Islam 5 years ago, now charged with starting her plot last month. Prosecutors say Bowie bought items to build a bomb at a nearby Home Depot, including getting nails, and she planned to put the bomb inside a DoorDash bag.
3: That's Fox's Eric Sean. 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
3: The defense could rest its case today at Lindsey Clancy's trial. The Massachusetts mother accused of murdering her three kids but using an insanity defense.
19: The defense is arguing that Lindsey Clancy was hearing voices that told her to kill herself and her children, and therefore she was going through a postpartum psychosis temporary that caused her to kill her children. She did not know what she was doing was wrong.
3: That's Fox's Brian Yenis outside the court in Plymouth. In Texas, a new judge is on the Carmelo Anthony case, considering whether the convicted murderer should get a new trial in the killing of another student, Austin Metcalf, at a high school track meet.
12: Carmelo Anthony's trial attorney, Mike Howard, testifying Austin Metcalf had a history of fights and previously spray-painted racist and anti-Semitic graffiti. Details, he says, were not presented to the jury. Prosecutors say Anthony's girlfriend told a school administrator she was scared of him and that he allegedly texted her a photo of a knife, saying, "I'm low-key on the verge." Defense attorneys argue recently recused Collin County Judge John Roach's strict courtroom rules and improper jury instructions resulted in Anthony not having a fair trial, succeeding in having Roach removed from the case this week. 19-year-old Anthony was convicted in June of fatally stabbing Metcalf at a 2025 track meet, sentenced to 35 years in prison. He's maintained he was acting in self-defense. Kristen Goodwin, Fox News.
3: The U.S. and Canada keep talking after President Trump delayed big new tariffs set to go into effect this week.
13: Canada is looking for the U.S. to ease tariffs on vehicles built north of the border, as well as aluminum and steel as part of a deal. A possible agreement could also end a Canadian ban on imports and sales of U.S.-made beer, wine, and other spirits. Just this week, President Trump postponed until Saturday tariffs of up to 50% on Canadian goods. Grinnell Scott, Fox News.
3: On Wall Street, stock futures are rising the day after a big sell-off that dragged the Dow down over 700 points. I'm Dave Anthony. This is Fox News.
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28: 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You can get him online at californiaunderground.live. And follow him on X at California Underground. He has a new book that's out called The Gilded State, available online at Amazon.com or wherever it is that you buy your books. He is Phil Moriello Jr. Phil, welcome.
29: Hi, John. Thanks for having me. One correction. The book is coming out September 8th. So just so people don't go looking for it, look for it on September 8th. It's coming out.
28: Can you pre-order it now?
29: Not yet. We're in the final stages of formatting. Once that's all set up, we can do pre-orders.
28: All right. Well, soon enough, it'll be here before you know it. So much to get into. I want to start out by talking about what happened yesterday with this environmental disaster that's going on in Boyle Heights. It's a public health disaster where we had the fire on top of the roof of the cold storage facility. Thanks to the solar panels, it shouldn't have been hooked up. The fire raged for over a week. Now they have this smell of rotting food that is permeating the entire neighborhood. People are getting sick. Their lungs are filled with fluid. They're bleeding from the nose. They have weird rashes all over their bodies. They go to the public health clinics and they're told to take some Tylenol and go home. And we had the mayor of Los Angeles, Karen Bass, show up and she took a thumping in English and in Spanish. Hilda Solis took a thumping. Barbara Ferrer, the director of the LA County Department of Public Health, took a thumping. And most of them have shown up and most of them have been there and experienced the wrath of the residents who are not happy about what's going on. Yesterday they learned that the deadline to clean it all up would not be met. So they're going to have to live with that smell longer. One of the people who has not shown up to Boyle Heights since all of this started is California Governor Gavin Newsom. He has just pretended like this never happened. And he was on Gretchen Whitmer. He was on, I guess Gretchen Whitmer was on his podcast yesterday in the state of Michigan where he was interviewing her. He was campaigning with other candidates in Michigan for state and federal office. He met with Abdul Al-Sayed. He has plenty of time to do all of that, but he doesn't have time to go to Boyle Heights to meet with the people who are living in that hell. So far, he's gotten a pass. I mean, no one has really gone after him for not showing up. Why do you think he hasn't shown up, and why do you think he's getting a pass for some reason?
29: There's so many reasons. Is this the same podcast where he did that cringy video where they were dancing about Democrats get it done or something like that? I saw that on social media. That was pretty bad. Whether or not I think he wants Karen Bass to shoulder all of this blame, he's not been shy about letting mayors shoulder blame and for him to stay out of it. It is a disaster because when you look at the entire sort of story, and I hadn't really looked into it, I think until Randy came on, we were talking about it on my show about how this particular building was not inspected properly. This is all part of them forcing these solar panels on all these buildings. And they continually don't get the in LA, for all of its faults and its bureaucracy, did not check these solar panels correctly. So why does Gavin Newsom get a pass? Well, probably because Gavin Newsom is trying to be as squeaky clean in his last year as governor as possible. And he doesn't want any more press conferences or pictures in front of burnt down buildings that are full of rotting food. So I would imagine that's why he's getting a pass. And he's probably saying, well, let Karen Bass just shoulder all of this blame.
28: What do you think the rest of the year looks like with Gavin Newsom as governor, who's clearly going to be an absentee landlord? He is fancying himself as a national figure, as someone who is going to run for president. And he was already disconnected from what was going on in California before. I can only imagine what the next 6 months are going to look like.
29: I mean, I think he's sort of been an absentee governor outside of maybe COVID, where he executed most of his power and exerted most of his emergency powers. It seems like Gavin Newsom just has been governor for 8 years, and I can't really put a finger on what he's really done as governor in those 8 years. We have a running joke and sort of a running pattern on our show about all the things that Gavin Newsom proposes, and he has these press conferences and he looks like he has all these big plans. And then we follow up with him months later and nothing seems to be happening. Like one example is he came out after the 2024 election trying to appeal to all those Central Valley and inland counties as to, why did you vote for Trump? I have this big jobs program for you guys. You guys should vote for us instead. We followed up on it, found out there actually is no jobs and nothing has been happening ever since then. It's been over a year since then. So he's sort of been an absentee governor his whole time here in 8 years. He hasn't done anything proactive in my mind. He seems like he's just kind of been grooming himself for his run for president in 2028.
28: That's so true. And that is quintessential Gavin Newsom. Big, grandiose proclamations that are intended to generate as much attention as possible and no follow through. He did that after Roe versus Wade got overturned. Or actually, no, it was after the state of Arizona passed a restrictive law on abortion. And he said, okay, any abortion provider in Arizona can come to California and provide abortions, and we'll allow it to happen even if you're not legally allowed to practice in California. And he made a big deal about it. It was all over cable news, was all over the papers, went everywhere. And I went and followed up on it sometime after he made the proclamation. Not one doctor from Arizona came to California and took him up on it. Not one. But I guess from his point of view, and he's right, if the newspapers don't follow up on it and call you out on it, then you get all the juice out of the squeeze when you make the proclamation and no one's there to hold you accountable, to use a word. Mm-hmm. So why not?
29: Yeah, it's a bad pattern for Gavin Newsom. One of the other things that really kind of irks me that, personally I'm kind of passionate about, gets me really infuriated, is the whole thing about Care Court that he instituted for trying to help those with mental illnesses and the homeless. And they were projecting tens of thousands of petitions to be filed in court to get a lot of these people off the street, to get them help. Parents were all excited about it. Their kids were out on the street suffering from mental illness. And then they did the research and they found maybe 2,000 petitions had been filed. So they were expecting over 10,000, 12,000, maybe 15,000. In reality, it was around 2,000. So these are the kind of promises he makes. They're grandiose. They don't follow through. They're not well, they're kind of half-baked ideas, not well thought out. That's Gavin Newsom's style. He's all flash. What do they say in Texas? He's all hat, no cattle, something like that. So that's how it kind of is with Gavin Newsom.
28: Right now, according to recent polls, it looks like if the election were held today, Javier Becerra would be the next governor of California. Do you think he will be better or worse than Gavin?
29: Oh, gosh.
28: Manure, but, you know.
29: Yeah, I imagine he's going to probably follow in the vein of a corporatist Democrat like Gavin Newsom. He might be a little bit more progressive. The thing is, a lot of these people who run for governor of California eventually get in their mind that maybe they can run for president at some point. And that may be something Xavier Becerra is thinking about is, well, if I become governor of California, maybe I can run for president in how many years? In 8 years or 10 years or something like that. So maybe they restrain themselves and try to be as moderate as possible. That's the one thing Gavin Newsom did in his 8 years. He tried to restrain himself from the really, really far left progressive stuff. I can't imagine, but the way he's running from reporters right now during a campaign and not answering questions and doing the whole Joe Biden in the basement strategy, I can't imagine he'd be any better than Gavin Newsom. We might get less accountability and less transparency under Xavier Becerra.
28: The knock on him from the people he worked with in the Biden administration is that he would show up to meetings not prepared. He wouldn't do the reading. He wouldn't have answers to any questions, and the questions weren't like trick questions. They were basic questions that he should have the answer to as the Secretary of Health and Human Services, and he never had the answers. And they said that those cabinet meetings with Biden would just be painful because every time it got to Becerra, the needle would just go off the record. You look at a recent interview with him about the bullet train. And Becerra is committed to keeping the bullet train going forever, I guess. And when asked, what are you going to do about the money? Because the money is running out. The answer was, well, we're going to go ahead and sue the federal government. Well, we just did sue the federal government and we didn't fulfill our obligations in the contract. That's why the money's not coming here. Rob Bonta acknowledges that. He's the attorney that would take this to court. And it's like Becerra didn't seem to know that that already got thrown out. That's just not going to happen. But that was his plan. So it's like, okay, I guess nothing's changed with him.
29: Well, maybe he's hoping and praying that Gavin Newsom gets in a couple of years, which would be a nightmare for the rest of the country. But maybe that's what he's hoping, is that they would rekindle this funding if Gavin Newsom gets in, because it's a personal project of him. But that's another example of Gavin Newsom not following through. They had this whole bluster about suing Donald Trump over this funding. And then quietly, like a couple of days before Christmas, they just went, we're just going to drop the lawsuit because, yeah, we're dead to rights. We didn't buy the trains or lay the tracks like we were supposed to under the federal grant. So I can't imagine. I don't know much about Xavier Becerra. I think he benefited greatly from Eric Swalwell dropping out. And I think he just kind of slid in there. I'm not sure Eric Swalwell would have been even better than Gavin Newsom. So it wasn't really picking from a great bunch of winners on the Democratic side.
28: What should Steve Hilton do to draw Becerra out of the basement and force him to have a conversation about what the future of the state would look like if he was governor?
29: Oh, that's a tough question. I think he's doing a good job. I like his marketing right now about the whole, you don't like Trump, I get it, but we need to fix things in California. I like that kind of marketing. It kind of pivots him to the independents. I think he's going to have to do as many press conferences as possible, get on social media, call him out, get him out to, you know, the migrant issue is a big one. Hammer that. I mean, the fact that how many thousands of children went missing under Xavier Becerra's watch. I mean, these are children we're talking about. One came forward and said that she was, you know, she was assaulted as a migrant child. So these are all issues that they need to raise and just be as loud as possible, almost to the point where you're just all over every single airwave, all social media going after him. Because if he's not going to come out and debate, you got to bring the message to the people.
0: The problem I see for Hilton is the same problem that Brian Dolly had, the same problem that John Cox had, the same problem that Steve Garvey had. And that is, I think we have an electorate that is aware that one party rule has been bad for the state. They understand that the homeless problem is worse now than it used to be. They understand that retail theft is worse than it used to be. They understand that they can't buy a ticket right on the bullet train because it doesn't exist. And you can just go down the line. My neighbor, my old neighbor, is a perfect example. She's really, really, really smart. She is a partisan Democrat. And you have the conversation with her about the failure of one party rule in the state. And she lives in reality. She will acknowledge all of those things that I just mentioned. And she is not Pollyanna. But to her, politics is hating Donald Trump. And because politics is just confined to that box, she almost looks at state and local issues as if it's just like a bad HOA board. Mm-hmm. And well, what are you going to do? It's a bad HOA board. And you go, okay, so you know that Newsom has failed, yet you're going to go vote for him again. Why are you going to do that? And then she cites some kind of performative issue. Well, he's good on democracy. Well, he's good on the environment. Well, he's good on women's rights. I go, what does that even mean? And I don't even think she has an answer for that, but she just disassociates state and local government from the federal government, which to her is politics, and she doesn't see this as being political. And I don't know how you get someone like that who does know better to change how they vote.
29: It's tough. We had on our show, we had come up with something called the Calipublican platform. And we've always said that California Republicans have to talk to Californians different than national Republicans or Texas Republicans or Oklahoma Republicans. You have to really hit people in the issues and the kitchen table politics that really matters. And kitchen table politics wins in elections pretty much 9.9 times out of 10, because that's what affects everybody. And for a little plug for my upcoming book, that's sort of the whole thesis of the book, is it goes from the history from our gold rush days up through us in the beginning of the century, where California became this enormously powerful economic monster in the world stage, and how it's been ruined through different policies. And it goes after Republicans and Democrats, calls everyone out, but it acknowledges that there are issues, and let's stop looking at party itself and say these are issues. There are common sense issues to these problems. Maybe they come a little bit from the Democrat or left side. Maybe they come from the right side. But we have to stop getting out and stuck in this political tribalism where we see everything through, oh, Steve Hilton's a Republican. Oh, then he's for Trump and I hate Trump, because we're never going to fix California that way. It's important that California Republicans like a Steve Hilton, and I think he has the ability to do so, talk about those issues and also be bold too. Be bold with your solutions. Get people's attention. I think that's how you have to cut through the noise.
0: I don't know if you saw it, but it was Chris Rufo's organization that recently did a focus group with a bunch of people in Los Angeles, a bunch of voters who are primarily Democrats. And they all acknowledged that the city is failing, the state is failing. And they acknowledge the Democratic Party has failed, as in their role in that leadership position, but they're not willing to vote Republican. And what was so weird to me is that when they acknowledge that the Democrats had failed, they seem very open to the DSA. They seem very open to going even further to the left, but they weren't interested at all in moving to the right.
29: That's the one thing that, we bring it up on the show a lot about the DSA, and they get more and more popular because they are addressing those kitchen table politics, which is affordability and what's happening and how you put food on the table, how you make ends meet, energy, electricity, all of these things. And it's just about winning the argument. And I think it comes down to a lot of people like myself, like yourself and Randy, talking about these issues and really making the case for why democratic socialism or socialism in general don't work. We can't double down on policies that have not worked here in California for 20 years. We need to try something different and have those conversations honestly with people. And I've had conversations with friends of mine who are staunch Democrats, who are Bay Area Democrats. And we've most of the time over a glass of wine or two, we sit down and talk about politics. When you get to the root of it and you get down to the core of it, you agree on a lot more things than you believe. Homelessness, affordability, the economy, the price of gas. You start to agree on those issues. It just means you have to talk to the people maybe outside of your echo chamber, and you kind of got to punch through that a little bit.
0: Phil Moriello Jr., host of the California Underground podcast. You can get him online at californiaunderground.live and follow him on X at California Underground. His new book, which is not yet out but will be soon, is called The Gilded State. Phil, thanks so much for stopping by.
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26: You and California have so much in common. For one, you're both broke. Stick around, and after the break, John and Randy might just fix one of those. It's the Fix California.
16: 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I'm going to do some flat irons this week. It does a great job on chicken, including chicken breasts. I have a video on my social media at Randy Wang Radio on Instagram and Facebook. You can see me doing some sausages on there. I'm going to put up some videos of some chicken breasts later this week. Even does a great job on shrimp, on veggies. The grill heats up to 1,000 degrees in just 3 minutes, which, you know what's the side effect of that? 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
28: If you want to watch us perform the show live, go to johnnydontlike.com and click that like button. All right. We know that Eric Swalwell bombed as a candidate for governor because, well, let's just say he had some problems. Not only will Eric Swalwell not be the next governor of California, he had to give up his congressional seat in Northern California to become a candidate for governor, which means someone other than Eric Swalwell will represent the district that he represented in the Congress for years and years and years. And Randy, the battle to determine who becomes the next congressman from Dublin is a wild one.
2: We're calling this segment the race to replace the accused rapist. There's a special election going on to replace and fill out the rest of Eric Swalwell's term because he had to resign in shame because he's an accused rapist. For more on who's trying to replace him and the ugly fight between them, here is KPIX in the Bay.
32: Democrats are Kara St. Cyr on how this special election has turned quite nasty.
33: State Senator Aisha Wahab defended herself against a barrage of ads throwing jabs at her political record.
34: Millions are being spent attacking me, distorting my record, and spreading false and misleading information.
2: Wahab, what's new?
28: Yeah, that's pretty standard issue.
33: Says the campaign's digital messaging is being targeted by what she says are bogus social media accounts spreading misinformation. That's on top of a blitz of TV ads like this one.
35: Aisha Wahab added a loophole.
33: The latest ad criticizing Wahab for being soft on crime are from an advocacy group funded by pro-Israel lobbyist group AIPAC.
2: Well, if she's in the assembly, chances are she was soft on crime.
28: That seems to be the type of person that gets elected to that body.
35: Hernandez is endorsed by police.
33: That same ad uplifts Wahab's opponent, BART director and former Dublin mayor Melissa Hernandez, as the public safety candidate.
0: I have not put any funding behind those ads at all whatsoever, but I will tell you that I'm a stronger person with regards to when it comes to making sure that our bad actors are held accountable.
2: But hey, that's everybody's favorite useless word in the name of our podcast.
28: JohnnyDon'tLike.com. Check it out this weekend.
33: Both Wahab and Hernandez will face off in the special election runoff, which determines who will finish the remainder of disgraced former Congressman Eric Swalwell's term. The two will also square off in November's midterm election.
1: How important is this runoff if these candidates are going to have to face off again in November?
4: These two elections really are a proxy for where the Democratic Party is at today.
33: But David McEwen, a political professor at Sonoma State, says the candidates represent two sides of the Democratic Party. Wahab, seen as the more progressive candidate, and Hernandez, seen as the moderate, even though both are running on similar platforms.
4: We see.
2: Yeah, it's not like their voting record in Congress would be any different from each other. So it's a personality contest.
28: No, and the same thing is true with that seat in San Francisco that we talked about earlier this week that has Connie Chan up against Scott Wiener. The differences between the two of them are on local issues, specifically in that case regarding housing. And I'm sure the same thing is true with these two women. But you look at how they vote in the Congress of the United States, and the answer is they probably vote really close to identical.
4: In these developments between, say, the Democratic Socialists of America and the Democratic Party writ large, and kind of this fight, this civil war between old versus new.
33: So far, Wahab is pulling in more than 500,000 in direct contributions. Meanwhile, Hernandez hitting a financial boom with more than a million in direct contributions.
2: That is a lot of money for a special election for a seat in Congress that's not changing its color.
28: No, it really makes you wonder, why is it that they're spending so much money on a candidate when they're running against someone who would vote the same way?
33: That ideological tug of war puts this race on a national stage, and that's led to spending by independent groups. On that front, Hernandez is benefiting the most.
4: It means it potentially can get nasty by the independent expenditure groups, not necessarily by the candidates themselves.
2: Unless you're Mahan and you're accidentally secretly coordinating with those independent expenditure groups.
28: Yeah, you're not supposed to do that.
2: Poor Mahan. That campaign really ruined him for a while.
33: Same theme playing out in other races across the country, including Michigan, New York, and even the heated race to replace Speaker Emerita, Nancy Pelosi.
7: I'm proud of this district and the community that has given me a chance at everything I have today and everything I want to work for.
0: I've been in this community. I know exactly what.
2: Notice that it's two women that are running. Because they don't want any other guys who have to defend Eric Swalwell. But don't worry, I'm not a rapist, allegedly.
28: And what's funny is, when Swalwell ran, he ran against an incumbent, Pete Stark, who had been there for a long time. So it was two guys back then. And Stark was losing it and would show up to these community events and get nasty with his constituents.
2: Oh, we love that.
0: Each mayor and city manager is asking for in this congressional district.
33: The two candidates with two elections that could help shape the future of the Democratic Party.
2: Not really.
28: No.
33: The special election is coming up on Tuesday, but as we said, that won't end it, as these candidates will keep pushing big money in campaign ads and mailers as the fight continues for that coveted seat.
2: It's going to be nonstop campaigning, and the person that's going to get elected is going to be there for 2 months.
28: I wonder which one got the Eric Swalwell endorsement.
2: Don't think anybody's asking for that one, as far as I know.
28: Where the hell is he? We haven't seen him in a long time.
2: Well, every time we get an update from Swalwell, it's usually that he's using more campaign money to hire attorneys to defend him from all these accusations of sexual assault.
28: And we know he's definitely not at Klubeck's house anymore.
2: No, he busted the trust. And if there's one thing you don't do,
9: don't bust the trust.
28: So that's what's going on in the race to replace Eric Swalwell in the Congress. But Randy, we also have an update on the gubernatorial race.
2: There's new polling, and Baccaria is still massively in the lead, but by a little less than the last poll. So I guess you could say that there's a little bit of momentum going towards Steve Hilton. Let me just switch this to today's page. Let me go share this tab. Let's go over to this for more. Here is Kevin in the Bay. And yes, I titled it, "We're Going with the Scrub It Guy."
10: We're less than 3 months from the November election. Among other things, voters are going to pick
3: a new California governor.
5: Democrat Javier Becerra is running against Steve Hilton. And for more on where the race stands right now, we're joined by Eyewitness News political reporter Josh Haskell.
2: You know, I pull a lot of clips of this show to share on social media. Some of them go on YouTube. Some of them go on X and Instagram. This clip of us with Julie Watts, a piece talking about the high-speed rail, has got like 25,000 views. I also post things just to see what happens to TikTok. And it is a very different audience there. This is true. I posted a video of us making fun of Javier Becerra yesterday to TikTok. And somebody replied, Javier Becerra is an attorney. He's obviously highly educated. You calling him stupid is racist.
28: Well, they need to talk to the people in the Biden administration who said that he showed up to every meeting unprepared.
2: Highly educated and smart aren't necessarily the same thing. Barbara Ferrer is highly educated.
6: But at the end of the day...
2: Emphasis on highly.
8: Yeah, Giovanna, the November election is coming up fast. Early voting starts in October.
2: Whenever I post a clip about the homeless to TikTok, that audience has a very different view about this whole thing.
28: Oh, I can imagine.
8: And one of the candidates in the governor's race appears to be in a very comfortable spot.
10: Early voting is less than 2 months away in the California governor's race, and Democrat Javier Becerra has a commanding lead over Republican Steve Hilton, according to the latest poll. The UC Berkeley IGS LA Times poll has Becerra at 55%.
2: That is, according to, I don't think it was the same organization, but the last poll had Becerra in the low 60s. So maybe there's a little movement going away from Becerra, because every time he opens his mouth, it's something ridiculous like the power hour or make sure you only buy from taco trucks.
28: Him opening his mouth can only hurt him. Him going into his basement and not emerging until the day after the election is the safest thing he can do.
10: Hilton at 37%, with 7% of voters still undecided.
11: At this point, the race looks to be entirely predictable. Most of the voters are breaking down along party lines. Democrats and left-leaning independents are voting for Becerra.
2: California, where we embrace tribalism no matter who the candidate is.
11: Republicans and right-leaning independents are voting for Hilton.
10: Hilton has been campaigning all over California following the June primary, but Becerra has kept a lower profile fundraising.
2: Hilton's been doing all the podcasts, too. He was on with Kara Swisher for an hour. That was an interesting episode.
28: Oh, yeah. He is not lazy. He's out there.
10: And working to unite the Democratic Party behind his campaign. In a statement, Becerra's campaign said, today's poll is further confirmation that California voters support Secretary Becerra's focus on lowering the cost of living for California's working families and standing up against the hateful and disastrous policies pushed by Trump and his endorsed candidate, Steve Hilton.
2: You knew the T word was going to be in that statement somewhere.
28: Oh, yeah. That's all he can talk about.
10: We reached out to Hilton's campaign for reaction to the poll, but did not hear back.
11: Hilton has actually made more efforts than many recent candidates for California governor to talk about how he's different from the national party. But at the core, he does have an R after his name, and at his core, he does have Trump's endorsement. And in a deep blue state like California, barring extraordinary circumstances, those may be hurdles too big to overcome.
2: What if the candidate on the other side is extraordinarily dumb?
28: Don't say that to the kids on TikTok.
2: Now I want to keep posting them just to see what they say.
8: And political experts say the less Becerra appears publicly, the less reasons he would give voters to change their minds. Philip and Giovanna.
5: Josh, thank you.
2: There you go. The new poll shows Becerra is still in the lead, but a little less of a massive lead than he had in the last poll. Does that show momentum, or is that just the inaccuracy of polling? Remains to be seen. We got 2.5 months to go, everybody.
28: What does that tell you? If you're a candidate for governor, and the best thing you can do for your campaign is to go in the witness protection program?
2: It tells me that even though there are so many issues that affect Californians that are home-baked issues, so many people vote based on national politics.
26: If it ain't broke, don't fix it.
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26: So I guess we'll be back after the break with more Fix California Hour Replay.
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28: 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Randy, I think we're just shy of 400 likes right now.
2: We're at 396. I think we can get over 400 by the end of the show, and then everyone can have a lovely weekend.
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2: Oh, I just remembered I can't start my weekend yet. I have a 5 o'clock show. I may have overburdened myself with way too many things.
28: You think so?
2: Yes, I do.
28: All right. Let's go to Ed in Fort Bragg. Ed, hello.
2: Ed, you got to turn off the show first. Ed? Wait, let me tell Ed in the chat that he's on. Ed, we are taking your call. Hello, Ed. Can everyone in the chat ask Ed where the hell he is? We're finally picking up the phone. We could sit here until 2:58. Come on.
28: Let's just put him back on hold and we'll go to someone else.
2: All right, let's go to June in Concord. June, hello.
22: Hey, how are you guys doing?
28: Good. How about you?
22: I'm good. First, I want to say you guys are hilarious. I love listening to you.
28: Well, thank you. We appreciate that.
22: So I called because you mentioned that when somebody gets their cash taken away right after they get it out of the ATM machine, you called it a something jug, I think?
2: Bank jugging.
22: Bank jugging. I actually saw that happen once. My husband and I, it was like 40 years ago, we were outside of First Interstate Bank in Concord, California, and It was really dark, hardly any lights, and we were waiting in the car until the machine was free. And this woman got her money out, and this guy ran up to her. He had some kind of a weapon. I couldn't tell what it was because it was so dark. He took her money. He ran over, grabbed a bicycle out of the bushes, jumped on it, and sped away. And my husband, I don't understand why he would do this, but he leaped out of the car and tried to chase the guy. I was freaking out because he had a weapon. I didn't know what was going to happen. But he chased the guy around the corner and down to where there's this, you know, the creek area, and then he lost him. And he came back to the car. So that was very scary, especially since my husband jumped out of the car and ran after him. But anyway, I'd never known what it was called, so...
2: Well, now you know. It's called bank jugging, and apparently it's on the rise.
22: Yeah, too bad.
28: It sounds like Dukes of Hazzard action your husband was involved in.
22: You know, he loved that show.
2: Us too.
28: Although it did end up in my dad being sued. Did I ever tell you that story?
2: No.
28: So my dad owned a tire shop, and one of the things that the tire shop would do is sell tires to different movie houses. And one of the shows that they worked on was Dukes of Hazzard. There's a lot of car chases in Dukes of Hazzard. So as you can imagine, they went through a lot of tires. Well, they sold them a ton of tires, and they would use them not just for the cars involved in the chases, but also on the camera cars, the camera trucks, because you'd have to drive alongside them so you could record everything for the show. Well, there was one chase scene that went down on that program where they wanted it to be really fast because it would look more dynamic. Well, as it so happens, the camera cars were only supposed to go up to 55 miles an hour and not any faster. Well, the producers told them to go much faster than that. Camera car ends up tipping over and a bunch of cameramen die. So, of course, what happens is everyone gets sued. So the network got sued, the production house got sued, the people that made the truck got sued, and my dad got sued because he was the one that sold them the tires. Now, he didn't do anything wrong. Had they kept that truck at 55 miles an hour, more dynamic. Well, as it so happens, the camera cars were only supposed to go up to 55 miles an hour and not any faster. Well, the producers told them to go much faster than that. Camera car ends up tipping over and a bunch of cameramen die. So, of course, what happens is everyone gets sued. So the network got sued, the production house got sued, the people that made the truck got sued, and my dad got sued because he was the one that sold them the tires. Now, he didn't do anything wrong. Had they kept that truck at 55 miles an hour, it wouldn't have tipped over, but they went way over that. And that became litigation that lasted for years.

0: That's wild.
1: Yeah, it was crazy. One of my favorite shows growing up, too.
0: June, thanks so much for the call. We're going to try this again. Ed, you're on the air.
2: Randy, John, thanks for having me on, guys. You know, I'm a huge fan, obviously. And just a shout-out to that group, anybody who hasn't been on the YouTube chat, it's a heck of a lot of fun. It's a little bit blue, but everyone knows I'm nice on Fridays, so it would be extra nice today.
0: Very nice today.
2: I'm giving it as a gift to the group since we lost Jimmy Buffett. It's going to be Nice Guy Ed Friday on the chat. So I just wanted to mention somebody had brought up Shel Silverstein, and I'm a big fan. And I remember the story called Pierre. Do you guys remember that story?
1: I don't.
2: It was about Pierre who doesn't care. And if you look it up on YouTube, it's about a little boy named Pierre, and his mom just kept telling him to do the right thing, and he would say, I don't care. And I think anybody who's familiar with Shel Silverstein, The Giving Tree, was another great book that she wrote, which sort of makes me think of California, how it just gives and gives, and eventually there'll be nothing left to give. But I would say that I see our beloved exiting governor as little boy Pierre. He just doesn't seem to care. And, again, I just wanted to thank you guys so much. You guys mean so much to us that you're the only real voice on any broadcast that I've heard that addresses the relevant issues for this state, and that it just make it so fun and entertaining. And I've had you now since you got on KSFO here in the Bay Area, and I've been an avid listener to them for a long time, and we don't miss the old show that was on. We just love having you guys on here. And keep up the great work, and I'm going to try and see you when you do your Bay Area visit.
1: All right. Well, thank you so much for the call. We appreciate it.
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3: The U.S. Army Corps of Engineers chartered the flight. I'm Dave Anthony, Fox News, and two of its employees are among the eight people killed when a small plane crashed in western Alaska. It had taken off from Anchorage.
4: Went down near Cape Newenham Long Range Radar Site Airport, about 450 miles west of Anchorage. The site is part of a network of remote radar stations monitoring aircraft in and around Alaska's airspace. The NTSB is investigating.
3: That's Fox's Ted Lindner. A long deployment finally ending for 5,000 sailors and Marines on the USS Abraham Lincoln. Finally heading home after more than 270 days at sea and much publicized reports of mental strain on the crew and worsening conditions on the ship and other aircraft carrier replacing the Lincoln. As President Trump ratchets up financial pressure on Iran with what he calls an economic D-Day. As nuclear and Strait of Hormuz talks remain stalled, the president went on WABC radio again, insisting he had to take action on Iran, telling his ex-lawyer Michael Cohen's show.
5: They were exactly 2 weeks away from having a nuclear weapon, and that's why I had to do it, because you cannot let them have that kind of a weapon.
3: A New York woman is behind bars. Jessica Bowie is accused of converting to Islam and then plotting an ISIS-inspired terror attack. Fox's Gernal Scott reports the target was the state capitol in Albany.
6: U.S. Attorney John Sarcone said Bowie is charged with providing material support to ISIS.
7: This defendant was radicalized online and spread messages of hate and violence.
6: FBI special agent in charge in Albany, Craig Tremoroli, quoted Bowie's intent to take down the building.
8: Kill the senators while they are meeting. I want them to lose a lot of important documents as well.
3: There's damage to clean up after storms hit the Mid-Atlantic and East Coast. One person killed in Virginia in a lightning strike. A tornado caused destruction in Dover, Delaware. Another twister did some damage on New York's Long Island, and flooding in New Jersey led to drivers needing water rescues. 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
2: 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Just click listen, then swipe right and hear the latest news updates on your time. 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
3: The Trump administration is putting an even tighter squeeze on Cuba after tariff threats cut off most fuel supplies to the country, leading to big shortages there and power outages.
11: The Treasury and State Department say they're ratcheting up new penalties against the leadership of the Cuban Institute of Friendship with the Peoples. Secretary of State Marco Rubio says that institute's been sponsoring a vast subversive network inside the U.S. aimed at radicalizing Americans. He accused the institute of corrupting Americans with lies, spy tradecraft, and other malfeasance. Nine Cuba-owned mining, metal, and construction companies will also be getting new economic penalties. Jill Nato, Fox News.
3: On Wall Street, there may be a rebound from yesterday's big sell-off. Stock futures are rising almost 200 points for the Dow after the Dow's 700-point plunge. A temporary monument that's been popular in Washington, D.C., honoring the nation's veterans as part of the America 250 celebration, is going to stay there longer. Instead of closing this month as planned, it'll be up until after Veterans Day in November. Also in Washington, they've turned some of the streets into a racetrack.
12: Ahead of Sunday's IndyCar Freedom 250 Grand Prix, drivers spoke to the media Thursday to express their excitement for the big race. The road course will take drivers through some of America's most historic landmarks, like the Washington Monument and the Capitol. And something that four-time IndyCar champion Alex Palou is looking forward to taking in.
13: I've grew up, like, obviously watching movies and just seeing the Oval Office and also the Capitol Hill, like, to know that we're going to be racing around it, it's going to be incredible.
12: Plow is favored to win on Sunday. After all, he's already won six times this season and is looking for a fourth straight season series championship. Tony Genualdo, Fox News.
3: And that race on the streets of D.C. will be on Fox TV at 1 p.m. Eastern Sunday. I'm Dave Anthony, and this is Fox News.
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4: 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That's Johnny with a Y. johnnydontlike.com. Hang out in here, play around in the chat room. While you're here, hit subscribe so our content goes right to your homepage. Hit the like button so YouTube recommends us to more people. That's happening every single day. And make sure to leave comments, share the broadcast, or just hang out. We're here till three.
5: 800-222-5222 is telephone number, 1-800-222-5222. Well, as he prepares to launch his run for the presidency, Gavin Newsom is digging in his heels and getting involved in fight after fight after fight with public employees here in the state of California.
4: Specifically, the SEIU healthcare union that has put this wealth tax on the ballot in November. Prop 40. It's probably going to be the ad you hear the most about. Whether it's for Prop 40 or against Prop 40, you're going to see a lot of ads talking about the wealth tax. And Gavin Newsom has come out against the wealth tax and it's not really moving the needle.
5: They're just ignoring him.
4: Gavin at this point is an afterthought. And I think the unions, none of the real power players in California are taking Gavin Newsom's presidential run seriously at all, as they really shouldn't.
5: No, but the one thing that they are taking from the presidential run is that he has checked out from California. So just don't even listen to him if he tells you not to do something.
4: The organizer behind the wealth tax initiative had a bunch of interviews over the weekend. He sat down with our friend Alex Michelson on CNN. And on Sunday morning, he sat down on NBC4's news conference with Conan Nolan. Let's hear what they have to say as the conversation about the wealth tax in California gets into high gear. Here is NBC4.
0: It has gained a ton of national attention, and soon the debate will be all over the airwaves and in your mailbox, with California voters in November set to decide on Proposition 40.
4: You're going to see so many ads for Prop 40, you're going to be wishing you were back in the good old days where it was just Tom Steyer ads.
1: I'm Tom Steyer, and I'm about to ride the D.
4: Oh, we've heard.
0: What would be the nation's first billionaire wealth...
4: Do you notice how... The yes on 40 button that's on the screen that says hold politicians accountable. How does that even work?
6: I don't know, but it's good promotion for the podcast.
4: I never realized when we were coming up with ideas for the name of the podcast. And at one point, I think we wanted to call it Quite Frankly with John and Randy, or Absolutely, Absolutely with John and Randy. I'm so glad we went with the Accountability Podcast, because I have really noticed how often that word is used in every story that we do. And it's completely meaningless.
6: Over and over and over again, like machine gun fire.
4: Also, if we did call ourselves the Quite Frankly Podcast, people would get us confused with Scott Galloway.
6: You know, if Tom Steyer started a podcast, he could call it Riding the D.
1: I'm Tom Steyer, and I'm about to ride the D.
6: And you know, if Eric Swalwell goes to prison, he might too.
4: Oh boy, we're starting blue on this Monday.
0: Tax, a 5% one-time levy on not just billionaire money, but what they possess, on money that the person would have if he or she sold everything, their stocks, bonds, cars, artwork.
4: Their theoretical assets.
6: How is this even allowed? How is this constitutional?
4: Well, it's a good question, because almost immediately, if this passes, and the current polling shows that it is on track to pass, it will be challenged in court on day one, which means this collection of money will most likely not happen for years.
6: Okay, but you're talking about billionaires here. So if you're supposed to go into their house and go through all their stuff and determine what their net worth is, how do you even do that? Because they have weird stuff. They're billionaires. You have a taxidermied Merv Griffin? How are you supposed to figure out how much that's worth?
4: Well, and if you're talking about the assets that are tied up in the stock market, what is the day where you value them? Because sometimes they're up, sometimes they're down. When exactly is the benchmark for this assessment? And if all of these assets are not liquid, how exactly do you calculate them?
6: And they don't have the money. Frequently, even billionaires don't have tons of money that's just liquid. So you're going to force them to sell companies. You're going to force them to sell stocks. You're going to force them to sell properties so they can pay this ridiculous bill.
4: Maybe that's the idea, because then if they sell a bunch of their stocks, then they have to pay capital gains tax on top of everything else. And that's how the state actually funds its budget.
0: Raised from Prop 40 would go into health care for the most.
4: Well, it would go to the union that put this on the ballot, and specifically a big portion of it would go towards the union's pension, which does not health care.
6: No, people think that it would result in services for the poor in California. That's not what it's going to do. It's going to make these pensions whole.
0: Part back to hospital budgets that are facing severe reductions as a result of cuts from President Trump's One Big Beautiful Bill. The man behind the wealth tax is Dave Reagan, president of SEIU, United Healthcare West, with an estimated 120,000 members. Thank you very much for coming. You were the big deal in this election cycle because of how the ramifications of this and how controversial it is. First question, I'll let you have a free shot at it. Why is this on the ballot? Why do you think people should vote for it?
7: It's on the ballot because we're trying to solve a problem, which is literally to stop California's healthcare system from having a collapse. 3.5 million people.
6: Again, not what it's going to do. It's going to go to the pensions.
4: And when you poll people, I wonder, do they care where the money goes, or they just want to take away Tom Steyer and Elon Musk's money?
7: We'll lose their health insurance coverage. Over 20 million consumers, including us, will pay higher premiums, deductibles, and copays.
4: Wait, we're already paying higher premiums. Gavin literally put that in this year's budget.
6: Every time. every time they make a promise. If you vote for this bill, if you vote for this tax, you're going to have access to affordable health care. People aren't going to flood the emergency rooms. Have you been to an emergency room lately? It looks like a flea market.
7: Continue to do so. Hospitals will close. Community clinics will close. And the state has blown a $25 billion a year hole into the state budget. Voting.
4: But again, here's another question. And this is a very strange one. You're talking about a one-time assessment for, if you believe what he is saying, is an ongoing spending problem, an ongoing budget hole. So how exactly does that work if this is a one-time tax, or is it a one-time tax? Do they in 2 years have to go back? Well, now we need a new assessment because it's not filling the budget the way we said it would.
6: Well, it creates the framework to do that, not just for this group, but for other groups. And it creates the framework to shift who is defined as being wealthy. Right now, they're talking about billionaires, but they can change it to millionaires if they want to. And anyone who owns a home in California is technically a millionaire on paper.
4: Even a dumpy little house in the valley.
7: Proposition 40 restores all of that. This is the only solution on the table. 250 billionaires or millions of us facing a completely destabilized healthcare system.
0: So how would it work? Would somebody from the government go into Mark Zuckerberg's house and say, okay, I know your stocks, but let's see your artwork?
4: Does the SEIU get a piece of the part of Kauai that Zuckerberg bought?
6: I'm sure they'd like it.
0: Let's see your jewelry. I want to go into the garage.
4: Although anytime you hear how much of Hawaii Mark Zuckerberg has personally bought, it kind of makes you want to vote for this thing.
6: Well, is he any worse than Oprah? Doesn't she own like half of Maui?
4: She's also awful.
0: Gosh, let's see what the cars are worth.
7: So 70% of billionaire wealth, 250 billionaires in California today, 70% of the $2.5 trillion they have in wealth is in publicly traded stocks and bonds. The rest of it is in other investment vehicles, and a tiny little bit is in artwork and that kind of thing. And there's actually a significant deduction for that.
0: Governor of California Gavin Newsom is opposed because it's very straightforward that billionaires have the capacity of leaving the state. And that he contends it's
4: all. And
6: already has. He's in Texas.
4: Well, he didn't leave because of the billionaire tax. He left because Lorena Gonzalez tweeted out, bleep Elon Musk.
6: But Peter Thiel is gone. Musk is gone. And others are, I guess, working on it. I know Sergey Brin is one who is spending a ton of money to try to defeat this thing. But he might leave, too. And I don't know if you saw what Mark Cuban said over the weekend, but Mark Cuban was going at it on social media with Ro Khanna. And Mark Cuban is a Democrat billionaire. And he said that if this thing passes, he will tell all of these startups that he's doing business with that they need to move out of the state of California or he's not going to do business with them. He's going to give them that ultimatum.
4: We should get Mark Cuban on the show.
0: Already happening. Larry Page, Sergey Brin, co-founders of Google. They're in Florida. Mark Zuckerberg, Meta, in Florida. Travis Kalanick, formerly of Uber. He's in Austin. Dong Hanke, a big auto lender, billionaire. He's in Las Vegas. Steven Spielberg has left. That once they take...
4: We even chased out our directors.
6: The Bride of Long Beach State.
4: Wait, so Spielberg's a billionaire?
6: Apparently so.
4: Wow.
0: Their billions out of the state, then there's going to be an initial surge of revenue for your ballot measure, but there's going to be long-term damage to the health of the state economy and the state budget because these billionaires pay a lot in taxes.
7: Billionaires pay 2.5% of the overall taxes in California. If every single one of them left, that's what we would lose. But as you just said, $100 billion is what this will yield, and it would take 75 years to hit the break-even point. Secondly, all of those names that you
6: okay.
7: just listed.
6: He's looking at this from a very myopic point of view. These are the people that start the businesses that then employ people in California, drive our economy in California, and also produce tax dollars that aren't necessarily associated with the direct income tax of the founders. you're going to push all of those companies out of California. So, okay, you don't care that you're pushing Mark Zuckerberg out. But if you lose Facebook, what are you going to do?
4: That's a lot of jobs.
7: Maybe they left, maybe they didn't, but they were all legal residents for the state of California as of January 1 of this year.
4: That's another thing that's definitely going to get questioned in court. The way this initiative is written, and if it passes, as long as you were a resident of California on January 1st, 2026, even if you moved out on January 2nd, this tax applies to you.
6: Okay, if you allow this to actually pass, how is that not taxation without representation? Because if they've already moved out, they can't legally vote on this initiative. Yet people who live in a state that they don't live in get to vote on whether or not their taxes go up. How is that legal?
4: It actually reminds me of, and I think you do remember this, in 2020, when we were just starting to do this time slot, we came across an interview of then Assemblyman Bob Bonta on with Neil Cavuto on Fox. And this is when, before Bob Bonta was AG, Bob Bonta's claim to fame outside of everything he did with the Dong family was he was pushing his own wealth tax idea. And I think you remember this. His idea was, if you leave the state, we're going to tax you for the last 10 years you were here.
6: Yes. Whatever happened to that? Because I remember at the time we talked about it, and neither one of us could wrap our head around how that was even legal.
4: Well, it never made its way out of committee. And then Bob Bonta got plucked out of obscurity and to the AG slot, and we're still not sure why.
7: The reason we made it a one-time tax was so there would be no incentive to leave California. All of those individuals were legal residents and will have to pay. So that's a red herring. And the other,
4: but if it's an ongoing budget problem, the one-time tax, how exactly does this fix that?
6: No, this guy is a straight-up thug. And by the way, this is why the founders only wanted property owners to be able to vote. Because the moment you allow everyone to vote, you end up with thugs like this playing games of class warfare. So they try to destroy all of the people and all of the wealth that the people who have all the good ideas created. This is exactly what they were trying to avoid.
7: Thing is, billionaires pay a lower effective tax rate than you and I do. The 250 billionaires in California, $2.4 trillion.
4: By the way, you know what's interesting? I've been watching a lot of his interviews, and earlier in the year, he kept saying there's about 200 billionaires. Now he's saying there's about 250 because a lot of people got real rich off that SpaceX IPO.
7: Wealth, that is equivalent to the adjusted gross income of all other Californians put together. And we're paying between 30 and 40% effective tax rates. The billionaires are paying less than 2% effective tax rate. So what we're really trying to do is bring a little bit of equity and
6: equity. There's another word you should always be suspicious of. Because whenever they talk about equity, they mean making everyone miserable.
7: No question that the rest of us are bearing the freight. It's just not accurate that billionaires pay a lot of taxes. They don't.
0: Okay, let's debate that.
7: Sure.
0: This is from the Franchise Tax Board.
7: Yep.
0: I just got it today. So it says in 2024, the last year they have money, the records for this, the top 1% of wage earners in the state paid 40.22% of all taxes.
7: Right.
0: The top 1% of the 1%, the billionaires you're after, paid 20.52%. That's one out of every $5. Now, we depend on cash.
4: And 20% of the budget, that is, like $75 billion?
6: Well, and this is why the California Teachers Association is opposed to it. This would be catastrophic for them and education funding in California. Now, look, I think we should be spending a lot less on education in California, and certainly I have no love for the California Teachers Association, but make no mistake, if this passes, their budgets will take a torpedo.
4: Well, and then at what point, if this passed for healthcare, does CTA in 2028 say, well, now we need our 5% assessment for education? And then the next interest group says, well, now we need our 5%. Because, yes, this is now pitting all the unions against each other because this isn't going into the general fund. This is specifically going towards this union.
6: But keep in mind, by the time all of these unions get that same idea, all of the billionaires will be gone. So they're going to have to start taxing someone else, and that someone else is probably you.
4: Johnny, we got a lot more of this interview with Conan Nolan, including the secret meeting between this guy and Gavin Newsom, where Gavin tried to get him to take it off the ballot, and it did not work.
6: It's the John Phillips Show.
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3: I should pull up the statistics window and show it with everybody like I'm going to do in the sales meeting this week. Our latest episode of the Accountability Podcast with Susan Crabtree talking about Gavin ditching California for Michigan is at 10,341 views. I think it's time we start selling it.
6: All right, let's go back to the SEIU trying to drive out all the productive people.
3: This is Conan Nolan's interview with Dave Reagan, the head of the SEIU Healthcare Union that put this ballot initiative on the November ballot. They got enough signatures. It's called Prop 40, and it is the wealth tax.
0: Capital gains, a lot in this state, and that comes from rich people. It's why they say that when Wall Street sneezes, we catch a cold.
3: Never heard that one.
6: It's true.
0: You dispute all of that?
29: So, yes, and here's why. The billionaires are not the top 1% of the 1%. The billionaires are the top 0.0001% of the 1%. They pay 2.5%.
6: You know what's so bad about this? This guy clearly doesn't understand how things work in this state. And his misunderstanding is going to blow the entire budget. And it's going to drive out the industries that allow us to exist.
3: Well, the unions have outsized power. This guy represents about 120,000 employees in the state of California, and their initiative is going to affect 40 million Californians.
29: Percent of all taxes in California. It is true that the top 1% pays the number that you listed. The billionaires are so far away from that that income taxes, capital gains taxes, all of the ordinary income that our system is based on is irrelevant to them. Their wealth is in financial assets, and it is functionally beyond the reach of our current tax system.
3: All right, so let's put a face to this, Dave. How much of Tom Steyer's money do you want to take right now?
6: You know what this reminds me of? When I was an undergraduate at Cal State Fullerton, I took a history course where the professor was talking about Joe Stalin. It was a modern history course, modern European history. And Stalin was convinced that if you were to cultivate seeds in a warm climate, you could grow the tree anywhere. And for whatever reason, he was obsessed with mangoes. And because Cuba was a communist thing at the time, Cuba has a lot of mangoes. And he was convinced that if you cultivate the seeds in Cuba, you could take those seeds to Russia and grow mango trees in Moscow. And they told him, you can't do it because it doesn't work that way. And he was convinced that he would be able to grow mangoes in Moscow. And so, of course, he did what dictators do. He killed all the scientists that told him that you couldn't do it. And so he was left with all the dummies. And his misunderstanding of something caused them to wipe out everyone who knew the right answer. And he didn't know how dumb he was. He didn't recognize his own stupidity. And anytime someone tried to tell him that he was being dumb, off with their head. And what this guy is doing right now is the state level equivalent of that. He's got a dumb idea that doesn't work because he has fundamental misunderstandings of how this place operates. And his misunderstanding is going to cause this chain reaction of chaos that's going to impact all of us.
3: Well, it's also this union playing chicken with Gavin Newsom and the legislature, because at this point, I'm sure they fully expected to get some kind of concession, like, okay, we, the state budget, will fund your budget hole and you won't need to put this thing on the ballot. But it didn't happen that way, because Gavin knows that if he supports this thing, it's not going to look good for his presidential run. So he didn't make a deal with them. This thing's going to go on the ballot. And at least right now, the attitude in the room is it's probably going to pass.
29: It is simply not true that billionaires pay a lot of taxes. We're talking about 250 people. The top 1% is hundreds of thousands of filers, and we're not coming close to that.
0: If that's true, though, why does the California Teachers Association oppose this?
3: They don't get any of the money.
6: No, they're cut out of the deal.
0: The building and construction trades oppose this. Why does Planned Parenthood oppose this?
29: You'd have to talk to those folks. Here's what we know, though. 63% of professional educators, teachers, are for this. The patients and the people who rely on Planned Parenthood are for this. 80% of registered Democrats are for Prop 40, 70% of union members are for Prop 40, and 63% of teachers are for Prop 40.
0: Dave Reagan is the man behind Proposition 40. He's with the president of SEIU, United Healthcare West. We'll have a few more questions when we return.
3: That was part one of the interview. Let's move to part two, where we talk about the secret deal that Gavin Newsom could not end up make with this guy.
0: Dave Reagan is the president of SEIU, United Healthcare West. He's the man behind Proposition 40. If you haven't heard about it, you will soon. This could be...
3: Oh, believe you me, the budgets of every single television and radio station in the state of California are hoping that people will spend money on this thing, because it's been a pretty dry political season outside of Tom Steyer ads, and he didn't shower any money on KABC or KSFO, so we're hurting right now. The hell, Steyer. You bought about a zillion ads on KTLA. You couldn't give us one?
0: Most expensive ballot measure in the history of the state.
3: Actually, what we should have done before the primary was launch this YouTube thing, because we could have sold him those 4-minute breaks that we have three times an hour. Except then our listenership would go down to zero.
0: There's a lot of money lining up against it, and there's a lot of money lining up for it. The LA Times did a story where they said that you went to Gavin Newsom and said, listen, I'll pull this off the ballot, but I need your help in unionizing, and that's what this is about, unionizing two hospitals, one in Fresno, one in San Diego, a clinic in Imperial County.
3: Oh, wow, so this is a completely different deal than I heard about.
6: No, this was just a shakedown. This is how the mob operates.
0: He said, I can't do that. It's on the ballot. Did that happen?
29: No, it didn't. I went to see the governor right before Christmas, and I asked the governor, do we see the health care implications of the one big beautiful bill the same way? He said, absolutely, we see the problem the same.
3: Hey, even Gavin says the shangy word.
1: Absolutely, absolutely.
6: Well, they do know each other.
29: He then said, we'd like you to withdraw the initiative. I said, Governor, do you have a solution?
3: This tells you he is a lame duck. But Gavin Newsom has very little influence with the real power players in California now.
6: And here's the other thing, too. He fundamentally doesn't care. And because he fundamentally doesn't care, that puts him in a weaker negotiating position. This guy really does care about getting this thing over the finish line. Gavin could care less. To the extent that he does care about it, it's just about how it impacts his presidential ambitions. But that's it.
29: said, Dave, I don't have a solution. So, Governor, we can't help you. We are trying to solve a problem. That's what we're going to do. And everyone, including the governor, knows 3.5 million people lose insurance, hospitals, emergency rooms, and clinics close.
3: I wish you would just be up front and say, we've got a big pension hole.
6: They can't say that because then no one would vote for it.
29: 20 million plus consumers are already paying more as the insurance companies try to claw back the $25 billion.
3: Yeah, but do you think those premiums are going to go down if this passes? No, they're not. Premiums only go one direction.
0: So let's get back to something we said earlier, and that was you were talking about how billionaires don't pay taxes in this state.
29: Correct.
0: So why are they leaving then?
29: We don't think they
0: you
29: are
0: don't
29: leaving.
0: Think they are leaving.
29: We just think this is their campaign.
6: Okay, so he's also tipping his hand here. What they're going to do is they're going to challenge the residency of all of these people. And they're going to go after individuals who have already left the state. And they're going to say, you claim that you established residency in another state, but we don't believe you. That's what they're going to do. And hope to find a sympathetic judge.
3: So you're going to have a lot of billionaires paying for their coffee with cash?
29: Right. Chicken Little, the sky is falling and we're going to pretend we're going to leave.
0: Right. Well, let me ask you this. What if they did leave? Just for the sake of argument, would we be better off?
29: Look, we're not trying to drive billionaires out of California.
3: No, that's not what we're trying to do at all.
6: He probably does believe they're bluffing, because why else would you come up with this initiative? But they're not bluffing. Nothing is more mobile than rich people and their money.
29: I think billionaires should contribute their fair share and should at least...
3: Another term I want stricken from the record. Stop saying fair share, everybody.
29: I'm closer to paying the effective tax rates that you and I pay. In the first 6 months of this year, there has been more venture capital flowing to California because of the AI boom than any time in the history of the state. It is not true that business is spooked by this. There is so much money that's being made by the top ultra-wealthy people in this society, and for whatever reason, they don't want to pay the taxes the way you and I do. We don't want them to leave.
6: That's also not true. The reason that they pay a different rate is because they make the money a different way. They make the money through capital gains, through investment. If this guy were to sell his house that he lives in, he would pay capital gains taxes on the profits, the same rate that the billionaires would.
3: Oh, God. So if I sell my house and move, I have to pay a tax on that?
6: You do.
3: Ugh.
6: You could shield $500,000 in profit, but that's it.
3: Oh, well, I'm not at that point yet.
29: It's a temporary one-time tax. But what we're asking of them is a simple, common-sense, modest contribution to make our state work.
0: Do you believe this goes national?
29: I do. I think we have been surprised at how much attention this has garnered. It's exceeded anything that we would have predicted. But I do think already what we've done is put this issue on the table. I do think this is a national issue. And I think because the way our economy has changed and because of what we've seen with the upsurge in wealth, that if we want our society to work, we have to have a tax system that can reach this incredible amount of wealth that's being amassed by billionaires. That's a basic issue. It's a basic reality. And we think this is an issue that's met its moment.
0: Dave Reagan is president of SEIU, United Healthcare West. Thank you very much for joining us.
6: Here's what they're going to do. The billionaires will move out of California, and he's going to say, well, we didn't anticipate that coming. So what we need is we need a national tax on billionaires, a wealth confiscation tax. And they're going to find some DSA candidate in the Democratic primary who is going to get behind it.
3: This is on the ballot in November. You're going to see a lot of ads for it and a lot of ads against it. And also, don't forget, there are competing measures. It's going to be a very confusing ballot year because Prop 40 is the billionaire's tax. Props 41 and 42 are the ones that are put on the ballot by the billionaires to go after Prop 40. And if Prop 41 or Prop 42 get more votes than Prop 40, then Prop 40 does not go into effect. And then, of course, let's not forget Prop 43, which is the Save Prop 13 Act that we'll be promoting at the Pineapple Hill Saloon and Grill on Friday, September 4th. Had to throw that plug in there.
6: Okay, listener Mark weighed in on my story about Stalin, and he said I got some of it wrong. Do you see that?
3: Pulling it up right now, it's a big long comment on Facebook. Hey, someone's actually watching on Facebook. Good for you. You didn't get the Stalin story right. The guy pushing the idea was a Soviet biologist by the name Trofim Lysenko. Oh, now I see why you're making me read it. He was imposing a Marxist twist on genetics and science-based agriculture that rejected natural selection in favor of a... Boy, even the screen won't put the rest of it on. In favor of a Lamarckism-style idea about how heredity could change, it did get a lot of other real scientists sent to the gulag for pointing out the stupidity of the idea and led to the starvation of millions. My goodness.
6: Okay. I would trust Mark over my 25-year memory.
25: If it ain't broke, don't fix it.
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6: All right. We all know that LAX is a third world dump. And Randy, the people mover, which is supposed to improve the customer experience at that airport, has even more problems.
3: and it's still not done. This project was started in 2019, was supposed to be done in 2023. There still is no completion date, even though it's 99% done, because of years-long disputes between LAX and the contractor that they hired to put this thing together and operate it, and that contractor's bond rating just went in the toilet. For more, here's CBS LA.
11: But first, more bad news tonight for the LAX People Mover project as a ratings company downgrades the bonds for the company and puts it...
3: I love how long it is taking this airport to build something that every other airport has had for decades.
6: They have it at DFW. They have it in Seattle. For heaven's sake, they have it in Sacramento.
11: A negative watch. CBS LA assignment editor Mike Rogers at the desk with a new concern over deadlines for this project.
12: Yeah, you know, Pat, we have talked about deadline after deadline after deadline after deadline that this project has come and gone through. And now this next deadline, if they don't make it, could have very big consequences. I want to show you a video from tonight at LAX where we got a video of the People Mover doing testing. Remember,
3: just remember, Walt Disney built one of these things in 1963. What are we doing?
6: Maybe they should hire him as a consultant and go invest in a Ouija board.
12: The People Mover has to be tested for 30 consecutive days without issue before they can open it. This testing has been going on for a while, but as this happens, Fitch Ratings has downgraded the bonds, which are used to pay for a portion of this project, from BB plus to BB. Their concern is looming deadlines. And while the project, they say, is 99.6% completed, if it doesn't hit a December deadline, the whole thing could fall apart and LAWA could be forced to find a new contractor while all of this goes on. So...
3: What a nightmare. And there's a video out there. I've promoted it before on YouTube by a guy named Nandert who did a deep dive on this contract and the disputes that have been going on. It is one of the worst written contracts you can imagine. This contractor has figured out how to delay and
12: new contractor while all of this goes on. So
3: what a nightmare. And there's a video out there. I've promoted it before on YouTube by a guy named Nandert who did a deep dive on this contract and the disputes that have been going on. It is one of the worst written contracts you can imagine. This contractor has figured out how to delay and dispute everything to get more money out of the city and out of the airport authority. And every single time they win, it has been a complete nightmare. And part of the problem here is LA and LAX decided to offer this massive contract, not only to build it, to operate it, to 40 years to this one company.
6: Don't forget.

0: fight over the council districts that was secretly recorded. One of the things that they all fought over was who got the airport in their district. And the reason that they want the airport in their district is not because they want to deal with all these problems. They want the airport because the airport has vendors and the vendors need contracts, and politics plays a huge role in terms of who gets the contracts.
1: We're seeing all this video here and hoping that this comes soon. Meanwhile, I just want to do a little compare and contrast. Let's look at Burbank Airport. Remember, this is the brand new terminal that Burbank Airport is opening very soon. I wanted to run you through some of the contrasts of these two projects and just kind of show you how long and how costly the People Mover Terminal has been. The People Mover Terminal started construction in 2019, and while there is no publicly disclosed completion date on their website, documents that I...
2: We're getting a whole terminal in Burbank Airport for way less than a teeny tiny little People Mover at LAX. Now, the Burbank terminal is still 9 gates and really only takes you regionally, but yes, it's another example of why LAX is the worst airport in the world.
0: And this state cannot do trains of any kind.
2: No.
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12: Quick question for the boy dads out there. Do you know what your son sees when he opens his phone? There's a good chance it includes a world now known as the manosphere. A recent survey by Common Sense Media found 73% of teen boys regularly come across this kind of masculinity-focused content that sometimes paints men as victims and women as the enemy. Now here's what struck me. Boys rarely look for it. They may be searching for workout tips or skincare, and the algorithm serves up the rest. Child psychotherapist Katie Hurley spent 6 months studying these spaces for her new book called Breaking the Boy Code. What she found underneath all that bravado was insecurity. Boys searching for belonging, purpose, mattering. The best thing you can do as a parent is then making time to listen without rushing to fix anything. I'm Dr. Sanjay Gupta, helping you live a better life.
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0: look at what's happening from the Fox News Rundown.
1: Good morning. It's Friday, August 21st. This is the Fox News Rundown. A U.S. aircraft carrier is headed home to California now after a long deployment in the Middle East. Here's Fox's Peter Ducey with more.
2: American sailors aboard the USS Abraham Lincoln are finally starting a 13,000-mile, month-long journey back home to San Diego. They're being replaced in the Arabian Sea by the USS George Washington after a deployment that lasted 9 months instead of an expected six, leading to complaints about quality of life and food aboard. This is happening as the Iran war enters a new phase, and that might mean no more big bombs.
1: Meanwhile, Treasury Secretary Scott Bessent is expected to release next week further details of President Trump's planned economic D-Day against Iran. Vice President J.D. Vance set to deliver a speech in his Ohio hometown today.
3: Vice President Vance's speech is his first in Middletown, Ohio, since he was elected with President Trump 2 years ago. The White House said Vance's remarks will primarily be on the Trump administration plans for the economy. However, in similar stops, the vice president has touched on important midterm races. Close contests are expected for the Ohio Senate seat held now by Republican John Husted, who was appointed to Vance's former Senate seat, and the governor's race to succeed Republican Mike DeWine, who is term limited. The vice president's remarks are scheduled for noon Eastern time. Grinnell Scott, Fox News.
1: And President Trump heads to South Carolina today, hoping to boost his endorsed candidate, Senator Darlene Graham, to replace her late brother ahead of next week's runoff. I'm Sue Guzman on the Fox News Rundown.
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22: I'm Taylor Riggs, and this is the Fox Business Report.
23: Shoppers are heading to BJ's Wholesale to cut costs, especially to fill up their gas tanks. The retailer is reporting a jump in sales in the recent quarter, up nearly 12%. BJ's Wholesale has gas stations, excluding the impact of gas sales, the increase top 3%. Tens of thousands of Hyundai workers went on strike today at factories in South Korea. It's the first walkout in a decade and halted production. The one-day strike follows months of failed wage negotiations. The union seeking to raise the retirement age to 65 or older from 60. The workers are also seeking job protections against artificial intelligence and automation. Interest rates on U.S. Treasuries remain elevated this morning, but stock futures are higher. That's your Fox Business Report. I'm Jenny Coselda. Invested in you.

0: grew up in the digital age. El Sayed is 41. Hong is 37. Ocasio-Cortez is 36. Social media has been readily available to them their entire adult lives. Finally, and most importantly, many of these sentiments are consistent with the core principle of socialism taking hold within the American left. At its core, socialism believes the American experiment is over. The dream is dead. And what better way to express that perspective than opposing football, fireworks, and Thanksgiving? Proponents of socialism want voters to believe it's all about free healthcare, free pre-K, and free college. It's no secret that the GOP faces a challenging midterm electorate. Early voting starts in some states in just a matter of weeks. President Trump is not in the ballot, and the ongoing conflict in Iran has bogged down his approval ratings. Republicans' best case may well be not just that Woke 1.0 was crazy, but it never really left the building. Old social media posts and videos can be taken down, but the insight into the worldview and its philosophy remains, and it's downright chilling. I'm Colin Reed, Republican strategist and co-founder of South on Hill Strategies.
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12: I'm Dave Anthony, Fox News. That's what Iran's president just said in a speech today, claiming they won and America is hated in the world. President Trump insists Iran's been decimated as he works to prevent them from having a nuclear weapon, telling his ex-lawyer Michael Cohen's WABC radio show.
13: The Navy's gone. The Air Force is gone. The leadership is gone. Part of the problem is so many of the leaders are gone. It's not easy to make a deal. Nobody knows who's leading.
12: Now, as far as the president announcing the economic D-Day plan, it's going to hit Iran even harder.
14: Treasury Secretary Scott Bessent is due to announce a range of new measures on Monday, but at the center of it, of course, is the Strait of Hormuz and the U.S. naval blockade, which is preventing Iran.

0: Iranian ships going into or exiting that critical waterway.
1: Fox's Jonathan Hunt in Tel Aviv. Investigators in Alaska trying to figure out why a small plane crashed near a military base airport, killing all 8 people on board. It was chartered by the Army Corps of Engineers, 2 of its employees among those dead. A New York woman who radicalized online is now in jail. Jessica Bowie charged with plotting an ISIS-inspired terror attack targeting the state capital in Albany.
2: She said, quote, "I want to destroy as much of the building as possible and kill the senators while they are meeting."
1: FBI Special Agent Craig Tremorulli. At Lindsey Clancy's triple murder trial in Massachusetts, testimony about to resume. Her lawyers, using an insanity defense, will call their final witness.
3: Psychiatrist Dr. Philip Resnick, who has studied why parents kill their children. He was a key defense witness in the Andrea Yates case. That was the Texas mother who was found not guilty by reason of insanity in 2006 for drowning her 5 kids. The jury must decide if Lindsey Clancy had the capacity to appreciate that her actions were wrong or the ability to stop herself from killing her 3 kids.
1: That's Fox's Brian Yannis outside the court in Plymouth. 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
1: Got some trouble as you head for the Bay Bridge now on westbound 80. Just as you come out of the maze, there's a crash reported in the right-hand lanes. Traffic stacking up now into the maze. After that, the Bay Bridge backup is minor, although the metering lights are on. Northbound 101 in Morgan Hill, a bit slow. Then again in San Jose between 280 and 880. That's traffic. I'm Mark Nieto.
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10: Well, I feel like I got to wind up more for that.
11: Abort!
10: On a Friday, I feel like I need more of a wind up. 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
11: Si, senor.
10: A dimly lit room deep within the bowels of the Armstrong and Getty Communications Compound. And hey, y'all, today, Friday. Woohoo, Friday. We're toiling under the title of the show.
11: Get the flock out of here.
10: Hey, that's a good one.
11: Or if you prefer, we're going to squeeze Iran. Will we enjoy the juice?
10: Ew.
11: Oh, really happy with both my titles this morning. I'm not going to kid you. Really pleased with myself.
10: I have been, one of the problems with doing this job for this many years is, most of the things I say, I've said 10 to 50 times.
11: But that and hating humanity.
10: But here's one of the things I've said many, many times over the years when they launched a new round of sanctions against Iran or Iraq or North Korea back in the day when they were trying to stop them to get a nuclear weapon, which obviously didn't work. But all these different things, if you got these, why didn't you do this earlier? We're at war, or this is a huge crisis, and you said you're going to punish them. What? So you're holding back on the real sanctions? We're seven months into the war. Why were you holding back on some of these sanctions?
11: I tell you why. And this does not mean your point isn't a valid one. Every sanction bruises somebody other than the person you're sanctioning. And the stricter and harsher the sanctions, the more bruising there are of people who say, as I often do, hey, why'd I come in for a kicking all of a sudden?
10: I get that, but it wasn't a, we're really at a point of difficulty here earlier than this? Seems like we were.
11: I hear you.
10: Anyway, so yeah, new round of sanctions, which do sound like a pretty big deal. On all kinds of different
11: countries. D-Day, good lord.
10: We'll have to play that clip of Scott Bessent laying it out. This is the strongest package of sanctions on, and biggest and strongest package of sanctions that have ever been unleashed. Economic sanctions.
11: Oh my.
10: And, it'll be on every country that does business with Iran. If they don't come around, China, India, some of them are friends, that sort of stuff. You gotta stop doing business. That's the problem that always happens. My favorite examples always have been when we had strong sanctions on Iraq and we ended up going to war with them. And we had, what did we have there at one point? 100,000 troops, 150,000 troops. France was still doing business with them behind our back to get around the sanctions because, you got to make money.
11: Well, you remember the Secretary General and his boy of the UN, the UN Secretary General and his son were doing big business and making tons of money. As those sanctions were in effect, as approved by the UN. So yeah, it's everybody cheats, everybody lies, everybody pursues their own self-interest.
10: I've got a tale of a near tragedy avoided.
11: Oh no.
10: This morning. So I run into work every single day, as I've mentioned many times. I've done, been doing this since I was 19 years old, my entire radio career, working morning radio. For some reason, I do it to get my heart pumping and everything like that. Get jazzed up for the show. At the point that I can no longer run in, I guess I'll have to, call it a day. But,
11: I have not exceeded a saunter since 1988.
10: I was running today. I'm wearing Red Wing work boots, 875, classic model, Steve McQueen, everyone else. Very cool boot. But anyway, I'm running in and I trip a little on a crack in a sidewalk and stumble a little bit, catch myself, but realize in the little planter thing on the ground level where they've got, you know, it's just like there's a tile of cement missing and there's a tree coming out of it like they do in urban parks. And, right, yeah. But the sprinkler thing is on a metal rod, a tiny metal rod. It's like a drinking straw size, only it's a metal rod sticking up out of the ground. And I stumbled and I'm looking right at that thing. And I thought if I had gone down, that thing would have impaled me clear through my torso.
0: It's like Final Destination.
10: It would have stuck clear out my back. I mean, it's long enough and pointy enough. And I just wonder, well, one, that would have been the sort of story that makes national news.
11: Sure, yeah.
10: And, I don't know if
11: what was that, a week and a half, 2 weeks ago? We had a couple of impaling stories in a row. You'd have been our impaling story of the week.
10: They come in threes, people being impaled.
0: That would have been a lame way to go out, Jack.
10: I know. Lame way to die is whoever's next showing up to work and sees me on the ground with that sticking out in my back thinks, well, that's not good. I should call someone, I suppose.
11: Wow, I have a horrifying story of that sort, but I'm going to withhold it, showing restraint for once in my life.
10: No joke. That could have happened. If I'd have gone down, very easily could have impaled me. It's a tiny enough spike. It would easily just go right through me. And it reminded me of, this is a horrifying story, of, for a cup of coffee, maybe they're still popular. I don't see them around like I used to. For environmental reasons and because the humble sea turtle was dying by the millions because of straws, which turned out to be bogus. People were trying to do away with plastic straws. So, one solution in California was paper straws, which are useless. Another thing was they started selling those like aluminum straws that you would wash and reuse so you wouldn't have a plastic straw. Anyway, remember the story is in the New York Post, of course, of a woman who had one of those aluminum straws, and she stumbled and went down and through her eye socket and out her head and killed her.
11: Oh, Lord.
10: Impaled clear through her head.
11: Wow.
10: You have to assume God didn't want you, right?
11: How'd your sister die? Don't worry about it. I'm not going to tell you. I don't know.
10: Well, now I really want to know. You don't.
11: No, I don't. I'm not going to tell you. It's just
10: this makes me want to know more. Trust me.
11: Sorry.
10: Okay, let's start the show officially. There is stuff to talk about today. I'm Jack Armstrong. He's Joe Getty on this. How did it already get to be Friday, August 21st, the year 2026? We're Armstrong and Getty, and we approve of this program.
11: Well, there are some people who just hate when you say that.
10: I know, and for some reason, I enjoy it every time I say it.
11: All right, let's begin the show now officially, according to FCC rules and regs. Here we go at Mark.
12: You betcha.
13: So somebody just cut this off?
12: Uh-huh. Just got up here and...
11: Oh, boy. That's a Minnesotan. Oh, you betcha. Talking about anti-flock camera activists getting up there and just cutting the thing down. That's what it sounded like, apparently.
10: I've never vandalized anything in my life, but you might be able to get me on board with that. Depends.
11: Ooh, that's controversial.
10: I know it is. I don't like that. I didn't vote for that. Nobody voted for that. We didn't have a discussion about this. He just showed up.
11: Yeah. Well, I'm looking forward to hearing your discussion with Anastasia Bowden of the Pacific Legal Foundation during hour four of the show. Is that correct?
10: Yeah.
11: As I have a lovely opportunity to attend my youngest child's, who is a full-grown adult now, law school mock trial finals. And so I will be doing that. I'm going to miss the end of the show. I apologize deeply, humbly, and insincerely. As I really want to be there to see her.
10: Yeah, are you a defendant? It's a question.
11: Oh, that'd be fun. And I will testify on my own behalf, damn it. I'm an innocent man. Hear my words. Sir, sit down.
10: Trump is going to South Carolina to try to rally Lindsey Graham's sister's support. And that woman should not be a U.S. senator.
11: I think I agree with you. I really do. Her opponent, Ralph Norman,
10: I don't know his act. I don't know his act at all. Not a
11: staunch conservative, great conservative record. He's 73.
10: Yeah. Wow.
11: Running for a 6-year term.
10: Her, what the hell, people? Her answer in the debate the other day is disqualifying.
11: Yes.
10: We'll play that later if you don't know it. And we got, headlines on the way. We got clips of the week. Lots of stuff coming up. Stay here.
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10: Watch for slow traffic developing on the Benicia Bridge northbound at the south end of the span. We're getting word of a crash involving a big rig tanker truck. Right two lanes are blocked. Northbound Highway 1 in Mill Valley, north of Loring Avenue, an overturned car partially blocking the roadway. And northbound 101 into San Francisco, slowing between Paul Avenue and Hospital Curve. That's traffic. I'm Mark Nieto.
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6: Starting off with a Bay Bridge check. The toll plaza backup is minor, but the metering lights remain on westbound and then sluggish all the way across the span to 101. One Sun southbound 101 in San Francisco before 3rd Street, a crash blocking the right lane back up to 280. Eastbound 80 approaching the Carquinez Bridge, the right two lanes closed for road work, backed up to the coming Skyway. That's traffic. I'm Mark Nieto.
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1: Slow traffic on westbound 80 in Solano County. There's road work at Curry Road in the left-hand lane back to about a mile and a half or so to Kidwell. Also, a reminder, the westbound Carquinez Bridge closed this weekend, starting tonight until Monday at 3 a.m. So if you're heading back from a trip out of town, you're going to want to use the Benicia Bridge instead. That's traffic. I'm Mark Nieto.
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12: Eastbound 4 jammed in Antioch thanks to a big gravel spill at Hillcrest. The right two lanes are closed. It's backed up to about Contra Loma. Westbound 4 at McEwen, a collision on the shoulder, but a bit slow through there. And northbound 280 right around Hickey, a tree branch low hanging over the right lane. It's closed now with traffic back up to Westboro. Have a good weekend.
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7: The president can keep building the ballroom. I'm Carmen Roberts, Fox News. That's the temporary ruling from the Supreme Court as justices continue weighing his emergency appeal.
8: Chief Justice John Roberts issued the temporary order, which prevents a lower court order from taking effect that would have stopped above-ground construction on the ballroom. The Supreme Court will now consider lawsuits aimed at stopping the project. The order stayed today was based on the argument that President Trump did not have congressional approval. The administration has argued that the president has the right to renovate the White House and other federal buildings as necessary. Kevin Uretsky, Fox News.
7: In a speech today, President Trump said it's better to end the war with Iran now because the U.S. has decimated the country and he's getting ready to unleash financial punishment with his economic D-Day.
9: But Iran is not backing down and saying it will fight and will withstand the economic pressure. Iran's parliamentary speaker saying we must make plans to deal with the unjust sanctions so that we can overcome them.
7: Fox's Jonathan Hunt in Tel Aviv, the defense team for Lindsey Clancy, who is on trial.
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6: Watch out for a two-car wreck in Davis, westbound 80 before Kidwell Road. The left lane blocked. You're backed up from 113 north. And Daly City, north 280 before Hickey Boulevard. The right lane blocked. A tree fell over, and you are backed up from Westboro Boulevard as crews work to clear that. Dublin, a crash.
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7: 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And we've got people watching us from up and down the state of California. Let's do a quick little check-in. Burbank's here. Cerritos, Sonoma County, El Segundo, South County, Citrus Heights, Tracy, another Citrus Heights, Granada Hills, Carson, Lancaster, Jackson, the Valley, Norwalk. Everyone's here. We even got someone listening from Tucson, Arizona. Tell us where you're watching us from by telling us in the chat. We also have a brand new poll.

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1: Watch out for a two-car wreck in Davis, westbound 80 before Kidwell Road. The left lane blocked. You're backed up from 113 north. And Daly City, north 280 before Hickey Boulevard. The right lane blocked. A tree fell over, and you are backed up from Westboro Boulevard as crews work to clear that. Dublin, a crash, north 680.
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6: 800-222-5222 is a telephone number, 1-800-222-5222. 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She is the assemblywoman for the 72nd District, which includes much of coastal Orange County. She's also a candidate for the OC Board of Supervisors. You can follow her on X at Diane Dixon, AD72. 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
8: Thank you, John. It's a pleasure to meet you. Thank you for having me.
6: Well, thanks so much for stopping by. So the big news this week out of Sacramento is this decision that came from the California Energy Commission to ban essentially 70% of the tires that are now on the market for purchase here in the state of California. After

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1: Mountain View, we have a two-car wreck southbound 101 before Rengstorf. And a couple of cars involved. Everybody's on the shoulder, but you are backed up from San Antonio Road. San Jose, some road work in your way. It's northbound Guadalupe Parkway. In the right lane between La Long Street and 280 right now. You're backed up from
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0: Faithful. Since 2005, game days have been heard on these airwaves with moments like this.
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1: It's our weekly podcast where we talk about all things accountability. And we had Seneca Scott on to talk about all the corruption going on in Oakland, the Shangi trial. If you haven't seen it yet, make sure you watch it this weekend, johnnydontlike.com. If you have seen it, watch it a second time and share it with a friend of yours, especially if you know anybody that lives in the East Bay. By the way, Johnny, we did put up a flash poll. 83% of people watching this show right now think that Boyle Heights smells worse than Marina Del Rey.
0: If you haven't clicked that like button, click that like button. We want to get it over 400. It helps us spread the show far and wide. Have a great weekend, everyone. We'll see you on Monday.

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5: Hello, America. 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By the way, we've got two tremendous Life, Liberty, and Levin programs for you this Saturday. Brand new. Fresh. Brand new. Did I say brand new? That's right. You're going to really enjoy them. We have Dr. Nazarian, who maybe you've seen on Fox. She's an Iranian-American. And we have Professor John Yoo, who you know well as a lawyer. My opening statement, I'm going to discuss all the actions the President of the United States has taken in the name of affordability and in the reality of affordability. Because I think we got to start thinking of the midterm elections, and we have to start thinking ahead and pushing back, and I want to lay this out so some of the Republicans will get their legs and their spines and start to talk like people who actually want to win elections, because they have a very strong case to make. So we'll do that. And I hope you'll check in or set your DVR, whatever device you use to record. If you can do it now, tonight, lock it down. For really every Saturday, 8 p.m. Eastern, every Sunday, 8 p.m. Eastern.

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2: We have a car out of gas in Sevastopol, westbound Bodega Highway at Watertro Road, and it's blocking that westbound lane right now. A little bit of a backup there. North 101 San Francisco, stop and go from 280 onto the Bay Bridge. We had an earlier crash right before the span that's cleared, but it is still slow. And then North 280 San Francisco, delayed after Mariposa.